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1: Most of what God does for other people happens through someone else's ordinary day. And that includes yours. So he could be using somebody else's ordinary day to do something for you and use you to do something for someone else. 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
1: My name is Doug Hanna. First question you've been asked today along this line, I bet. Would you please take a moment now and think about your breakfast this morning, if you had breakfast, or the last meal that you did have? Are you with me so far? Okay. Every single part of that came through human hands. Think about it. Farmers, truck drivers, store workers. Probably very few, if any of them, were thinking, I'm a part of God's plan today. And yet they were. This is how God provides for people all over the world. Everyday work. It feels pretty routine, but whether or not we acknowledge it, it in fact is a part of God's plan today. I find that, I don't know, it brings a smile to my face because even if it seems mundane, God's got a way of using it.
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1: Hi, my name is Nathan. I'm from Temple. I've been a KCBI listener for a few months now. As a new Christian coming into Christianity for the first time, everything was such a blur. But then after I started listening to KCBI, everything started to come clear and make more sense.

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1: Here's the thing. You don't need a dramatic assignment to have a meaningful life. The repetitious stuff that seems every day, that's where God is showing up and working through you and your faithfulness.

0: KCBI.
1: I'm Doug Hanna. I don't know what it is you do for a living, but your job description, to you, may not sound all that impressive. Maybe if you were to break it out and read it out loud or tell somebody what you did, it's a job. But if it serves another human being, and of course, just about all jobs do, if it serves another human being in any way, it actually carries real weight. I don't know if you've considered this, but when you take the time to do work well, when you just encourage somebody that you work with or encourage anybody you encounter, when you keep your word, when it would be easier not to, those things bring a goodness and a grace and actually a stability to other people's lives that you may not realize. The thing I'm trying to say is God works through all of this stuff, not just the stuff that looks and feels so spiritual.

0: KCBI.
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1: Who's your mission field? Yep, your mission field's closer than you might have thought. The mission field to reach people are the ones who are closest to you. And the way you do that, well, that's the best place and the clearest place to just start loving others well.

0: KCBI.
1: My name is Doug Hanna, and I have a lot of people along a long career in Christian media say things to me like, it must be so cool to be able to work in a place where people pray and you get to do your job in such a way that you get to talk about, you know, your faith a lot. And it is cool. But one of the things that happens is that it's easy to imagine that only a job like this, or maybe a job at a church or a pastor or some other type of Christian work, that that's where real purpose is. And hopefully you don't believe that. But a lot of people, I don't know, still do, I think. Your purpose is not somewhere else or somewhere bigger. It really is right where you are now, even if you don't like it, even if you want to change it, which you could do. But the people right in front of you today in the job that you actually have and the place that you actually live, well, they need your patience and your honesty and care, and that's how God's going to work through you. So I'm talking about a family member or a difficult customer or a coworker or anybody. Your presence in their life really is not accidental. You're there, and so God wants to use you right there, even if it feels repetitive or routine.
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1: Hi, I'm Gary. I have listened to Christian radio, several different stations, for 20, 25 years. I really enjoy the station. The music is wonderful. It's uplifting. I also like to listen to some teaching shows like Dr. Jeremiah.

0: KCBI.
1: It's true. The littlest responsibilities, the stuff you just have to deal with, sometimes put up with, that's often where trust is built over time. Trust between you and others, and also a reminder that God uses that stuff to you.

0: KCBI.
1: My name is Doug, and all of us can think of somebody. As soon as I start to say this, you'll think of them now. There's somebody who does what needs to be done, and they don't seem to want recognition much. They don't need it, for sure, and they don't even seem to like it when you point it out. They're paying attention. They're following through. They own their work. You know, there's just people like that, and it may not even be in a job. It might be in church, or just somebody you know who's like that. Those are habits that don't often get applause. And my point here is not that we should start applauding that, although that's not a bad idea. But the point here is that when people show up, when any of us show up in those ways that seem unnoticed, but we all know are vital, that provides stability for everybody else. That's how God works through us and uses us together in one way. And so that little stuff that we think doesn't matter actually probably matters way more than we think.

0: KCBI.
1: So often this is what happens. We want to do something for God. We want to, just make a difference with our lives. Then we think of pastors or missionaries or people like that. You don't have to reach far, though, to find your purpose. You really don't. Usually, when God uses you, it's to reach somebody who is within our reach, somebody that...
2: I love that I can find truth.
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1: I would just love to take the moment to praise God for my restoration and my marriage with my husband, Sean. He has overcome many addictions. I have overcome a lot of insecurities and stuff. 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
1: You might think that your work that you're doing doesn't really matter. I hope you don't, but if you do, don't. Because somebody benefits from the work that you do, even if you never meet them. And by the way, even if you don't really care, it's okay. God still uses you.

0: KCBI.
1: Hey, I'm Doug. Thankful that you're here. I feel like a lot of what I do is say stuff that I feel silly sometimes because we already know this. So you don't need me to come in and say it to you. But I guess what we do is we forget. So don't we need reminding? I think we do on a lot of fronts. So here's probably a reminder to you. A lot of the good in the world comes from people who do their jobs really well without being noticed. I mean, you just have to think about this for even 10 seconds and it starts to boggle the mind. The fact that you can go to the tap and get clean water, that you can drive on roads that are even drivable and relatively safe, go to the grocery store, any grocery store, and there's enough in there to feed you and your family probably for months. Like the food would expire before you could eat it all. And it's always stocked. All of these systems happen because people we never see do their thing behind the scenes. And yet, we depend on them every single day. The kind of impact that doesn't get a lot of attention, but it's also the kind of impact that matters deeply and that God works through. That's my point. God works through all of that stuff. A lot of times we think, how's God taking care of us? And we think it's going to be something miraculous. And it is. The way he works through all of us everywhere and keeps these things going. And never get over how cool that is.
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1: My daughter was in a very bad car accident. Her life was spared. And I know that was just God. But as a single person, I never feel alone because God ministers to me through the music and the teachings. 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
1: We think of loving people as saying nice things or doing kind things, but here's another way you can actually love people. Really, do your work carefully, to the best of your ability. That is actually a way of loving people around you, some of whom you may never see.

0: KCBI.
1: My name is Doug. We got a real reminder of this during COVID, and frankly, a lot of people liked to remind us during COVID that this world runs on people who keep going when others don't show up and when things feel routine. It's a steady effort, which we do appreciate, and it's needed very much. And it's a Christian thing, even if you don't think of it as a Christian thing, because God works through all these systems and your job and my job and the truck driver's job and everybody's job and the things we do that create stability for, you know, our whole country and for families, for families, for businesses. So you show up at your job or you show up in whatever you do, because I keep saying job, like, I mean, you go to work, but you have a calling on you, a vocation, even if it's not a paid job. If you're a grandparent and you're there as a friend and a listening ear and sometimes taking care of the grandkids, that's a job, even though it's not one that's drawing a paycheck. And it may not always feel particularly inspiring, whatever it is, but your willingness to keep doing it is what really matters here. And I think pleases God. The scripture talks about this, endurance, right? Endurance is something that's good, and it's not something that usually happens quickly. So keep that in mind if you're kind of worn out by all this.

0: KCBI.
1: I think right now, if somebody you know who's super faithful in all the little stuff, so often it's either, I find it's two things that people tend to come up with. It's either a grandparent or some elderly person they know that's just as faithful in praying and showing up. They've just always, you just count on them. They're always there. They're never not there. And it feels weird when they aren't. Or then there's usually somebody at church who's willing to do the little jobs or the things that no one else seems to volunteer for that don't matter a whole lot, it seems. And yet they always show up and do them. That's faithfulness. We can all have a little bit of that in us, in whatever it is we're called to do. If it seems completely unimportant, expense reports, returning phone calls. I'm not trying to make anybody feel bad here. I'm just saying all these little things that we don't think matter a whole lot. But when you keep showing up and doing them, the next right thing, and you do it, that shows that you're trusting God sees that others don't. 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
1: I've been listening now for probably about 3 years. I listen to you guys every single morning on my way to work. 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
1: Sometimes the stuff we do seems repetitious day after day. It might be, but that doesn't mean it's meaningless. It means that probably God's calling you to be pretty reliable.

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1: There's a reason people depend on consistency. I'm Doug Hanna. There's nothing better than when you just know you can count on someone all the time. It could be the same teacher who's always there, the same nurse that pays attention, same person at work that just does their job right, more or less, day after day. We've all got a chance to show up for people. And when we do that on a regular basis, it becomes something people start to lean on. Even if they never really say it out loud, that kind of faithfulness, again, over time, it starts to reflect something about the God that we serve who doesn't change, who, by the way, has showed up and keeps showing up for us.
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1: The radio station has been such a great blessing in my life. I hear the wonderful stories about a recovered addict, what you're doing at the prisons. You are such a blessing in my life.

0: KCBI.
1: My name is Doug. We got a real reminder of this during COVID, and frankly, a lot of people liked to remind us during COVID that this world runs on people who keep going when others don't show up and when things feel routine. It's a steady effort, which we do appreciate, and it's needed very much. And it's a Christian thing, even if you don't think of it as a Christian thing, because God works through all these systems and your job and my job and the truck driver's job and everybody's job and the things we do that create stability for, you know, our whole country and for families, for businesses. So you show up at your job or you show up in whatever you do, because I keep saying job, like, I mean, you go to work, but you have a calling on you, a vocation, even if it's not a paid job. If you're a grandparent and you're there as a friend and a listening ear and sometimes taking care of the grandkids, that's a job, even though it's not one that's drawing a paycheck. And it may not always feel particularly inspiring, whatever it is, but your willingness to keep doing it is what really matters here. And I think pleases God. The scripture talks about this, endurance, right? Endurance is something that's good. And it's not something that usually happens quickly. So keep that in mind if you're kind of worn out by all this.

0: KCBI.
1: I think right now of somebody you know who's super faithful in all the little stuff, so often it's either, I find it's two things that people tend to come up with. It's either a grandparent or some elderly person they know that's just as faithful in praying and showing up. They've just always, they're, you just count on them. They're always there. They're never not there. And it feels weird when they aren't. Or then there's usually somebody at church who's willing to do the little jobs or the things that no one else seems to volunteer for that don't matter a whole lot, it seems. And yet they always show up and do them. That's faithfulness. We can all have a little bit of that in us, in whatever it is we're called to do. If it seems completely unimportant, expense reports, returning phone calls. I'm not trying to make anybody feel bad here. I'm just saying all these little things that we don't think matter a whole lot, but when you keep showing up and doing them, the next right thing, and you do it, that shows that you're trusting God sees that others don't. So God sees it, and therefore it matters.
2: I love that I can find truth.
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1: My name's Anna Maria, and I lost my husband going on 5 years ago, 43 years. 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Last year, I was baptized. I'm so grateful, and I'm grateful for your radio station.

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1: I hope that you do not feel unseen in what you do, but if you do, please remember, a lot of the most important work that goes on in the world happens without much of an audience.

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1: I'm Doug Hanna, and I tell the truth, even having not met you. But the truth is, there are people whose lives are better today because of something you did. You may not have thought much about that, and that's cool. Why should you? But we've all watched It's a Wonderful Life with George Bailey. He literally believed it would have been better if he'd never been born, and Clarence the Angel showed him the truth that, in fact, a lot of people were affected by George, and if he weren't there, their lives would have been tragic. So stuff you do, it may not be at that George Bailey level, but the stuff you do, if they never connect it back to you, if you never connect it back to you, it still happened. Their lives are better because of something you did. Much of what holds this life together is God working behind the scenes. It's real consistent with the way Jesus described the kingdom of God. It's growing, it's moving. We don't always notice it, but God is using each and every one of us.
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KCBI as a family. 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
2: You might be overlooked today. I hope not, but you might be. But that doesn't mean that the things you're doing lack meaning. And it sure doesn't mean that God doesn't see your faithfulness.

KCBI. My name is Doug Hanna. Some of us crave recognition. I think we all like it, but some of us kind of live for it, which, of course, is just, you know, one of those things we have to, some of us, it's a weakness we've got. And recognition comes and goes, as we know. But the good you do continues in ways that you can't always measure, and it may not be seen. So you give a kind word. I'm talking literally a word or two to somebody, and you have no idea how it helps them, but it really does. Careful work. You catch something. Might prevent a problem nobody else ever sees. This is just little stuff that no one clearly will remember. But God's care for people often arrives through stuff like that. So you may not even notice it, but God does. But even more to the point, God is working through you in that little stuff, even when you don't even know it.

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1: My name is Doug. A lot of us do think a lot about our work in either good ways or bad ways. It seems like most of the time it's bad ways. It's either a necessary evil or something that, you know, well, it's what I get to do, or it's my identity, one way or the other. Your work is not your identity, especially if you're a Christian. But your work is one of the ways that God uses you to care for people. And I don't care if you're selling insurance, rotating tires, working at a church, whatever it is, God is using that and you to care for people. But your worth? 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
1: I spent about 25 years of my life being a drug addict. Recently got incarcerated last year, and for over a year now I've been sober and gave my life to God. Life's good. I'm small every day. Just want to give all the praise to God and thank y'all for y'all's music that gets me through every day.

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KCBI. Thank you for listening, taking a moment with me. I'm Doug Hanna. You know, faith doesn't come from inside you, something you've got to dig deep and try to come up with more of, like you're mining for gold. No, faith comes from hearing what God has said.

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1: It is so good to have you here. I hope that you're just enjoying the music. 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I also hope that in some small way, over time, as you listen, you have a little growth in your faith. Not because of you, but because you're hearing God's promises about Jesus, hopefully, through these songs and through us DJs. I mean, that's why we show up. And that's also why his word matters so much. When you read it, when you hear it, it is giving you something solid to trust.
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1: Today might be a day for you with all the feels, lots of emotions. That's a part of how God made you. We shouldn't try to pretend that's not it. Just keep this in mind. They don't get the final say. That would be God's word that gets that.

0: KCBI.
1: I'm thankful for you. I'm Doug Hannah. I can't tell you how many times I have had to learn this lesson, and I'll still need to keep learning it. My words matter more than I think. Yours too. Yeah, the words I use here on this mic, but everywhere. Really, a sharp sentence, even a tone, can linger. But a gentle answer can really steady somebody. And the Bible says this, life and death are in the power, life and death are in the tongue. The power of life and death are in there. We see this play out constantly. Even if we don't always notice it, it's always going on. So just a good thing to ask God to guide my words today. That's a way you can really live out your faith.

0: KCBI.
1: I'm glad you're here. If you happen to be listening while you work, I understand. Sometimes work can feel like a grind, something you for sure just need to get through. But God has placed you there for a reason. And that may be something you just almost are tempted to laugh at when I say that. But I think it's true. I mean, it may not be where you're going to be for long. Maybe you're trying to get out. I don't know. But God has you there for this reason now, because you're there and you're his. So he gets a chance to use you. You're going to serve the people around you, not for the purposes of gaining brownie points or whatever with God, but just simply serving your neighbor. And it may not feel very spiritual or look very spiritual, but it's exactly where faith turns into love and action.
2: I love that I can find truth.
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1: My hope and my literal prayer is that when you listen, you're encouraged a little bit today, and especially if it's at just the right moment when you need it the most. And you might be facing some sort of moment in your life or one recently where it feels final, like you took your buzzer beater shot and you missed and game over, a failure, a loss, a closed door. However, Christ has already passed through death and come out alive, and it was done for your sake. This does not remove every hard moment, but it does give new meaning to those moments. And ultimately what it does is it says to you, no matter how you're feeling right now or what has happened, the final word over your life is not defeat.
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0: WCBI.
1: I've been listening to you guys for many, many years. My son is in prison, and it's just something that I just need every single morning, every single afternoon on the way home. I just need to hear the encouragement that I receive through your radio stations. I love you guys. I feel like I know you personally because I listen to you so often. Thank you for all you do.

0: KCBI.
1: I am Doug. There was what, 7 days in a week? Yes, I fact checked that and it's true. 7 days in a week. And I promise you this, on at least six of them, probably on all seven most of the time, though, my faith at times during the day is going to feel weak. My attention is going to drift. And my obedience most definitely is going to fall short in the things that I do and the things I left undone. But this does not change God and the way he looks at me. In other words, he's not changing. I'm all over the place. He's not. His faithfulness is anchored in who he is and what Christ has done, not on how steady I happen to be doing today.

0: KCBI.
1: I'm Doug Hanna, and I admit some things are complex. There's nuance. There are not easy answers. It's hard to know exactly how to come out on some issues. So you can't pretend like, nah, it's just this. Just do this, and then you'll be fine. That's naive. Life isn't like that. But we do have to just stick to the scriptures, right? And when it comes to the Christian life, yeah, there's a whole lot to it. But this is the basis. This is the foundation. And you can't forget this. Everything in your Christian life, in everybody's Christian life, flows from what God has done for you in Christ. 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
1: Y'all have prayed with me, stood by me. I listened to your music. Oddly enough, when I was praying yesterday, God brought to my mind, I held unforgiveness towards a couple of people. And through your word, your studies, your music, I finally came to that realization. I had to let these people go.

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1: Is there yet a little part inside of you that prays, kind of hoping you've got to convince God to listen? 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
1: We just can't help it. We think the goal in our lives as we walk and go to church and are Christians is to improve, is keep getting better, be more patient, be more kind, be more consistent. Now, nobody, I mean, good grief, nobody is saying, no, you shouldn't do that. Those are bad ideals. Or God doesn't care about that. It matters how we live a whole lot, but we treat it like it's the foundation, or at the very least, we treat it like we got the foundation from Jesus, and now the building of the house is on us. No, the foundation is that you belong to Christ. And right there, he starts to work in you, and change begins to take place. Always just remember this. When it comes to this kind of stuff, you getting saved, you getting redeemed, you growing, God is the one doing the verbs.
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1: God just speaks through the music at just the right time. My mom had gone through heart surgery, and things got difficult in the midst of the surgery, so it took longer than it should have. But music, of course, gave me the strength to make it through that and all throughout the time that I've been with her for the recovery. Thank y'all for your prayers. Thank you for the blessing that you all are.

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1: Hear me, please. 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Your worth, well, that's grounded in what Christ has actually already done.

0: KCBI.
1: I am thankful you're here. This is Doug, and I don't know how long, how often you listen. I hope it's a lot, but you know, if not, that's cool. But you'll notice something. I keep harping on something or a lot of things. Harping's what I'm good at. And if you hear me harping on something, you've got to know this. I'm doing this because really I'm working out my own issues. These are things I have to deal with. So I hope that helps somehow. I'm not nagging you. I'm nagging myself. I just have a mic in front of me. So what I want to say, I guess to myself, but maybe I can't believe I'm the only one that deals with this. Your daily responsibilities and the things that you're called to do and the stuff people are counting on you for, that all matters. Don't ever hear me or anybody else say that stuff doesn't matter, but it does not define you. See, you're free to serve your neighbor without turning everything into a test of your value. That's what grace does. We talk about, like, you get set free. That's what it's freeing you from. Among other things, freeing you to love your neighbor without you needing to prove yourself.

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1: My name is Doug Hanna. 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And he's already chosen to be your savior anyway.
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1: Everybody knows sin is a problem. It's just not something we like to talk a whole lot about, but we tend to think of it as our behaviors, and it is that, but sin is actually something in us that we're born with by our nature. So this is why Jesus didn't come along to give us sin avoidance tips primarily. He came to give us a rescue.

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1: One of the best things anybody ever taught me is that Jesus really is not your life coach with a whistle around his neck and a clipboard. That's not who he is. Somebody there to give you tips to help you do better and try harder next time. You get into the scriptures and you see that he is, in fact, a savior. We're not slightly off course. We're lost apart from Christ. Keep in mind, the standard for God is perfection, literal perfection in thought, word, and deed. None of us will do that. Enter Jesus, who has come to find us and save us. God be praised.
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1: I just wanted to say, really am thankful for KCBI. Been listening to you guys for probably about a year now. The mix of song and worship and teaching is just a wonderful mix. KCBI has been there for me and has impacted my life in a very positive way.

0: KCBI.
1: Sometimes we got to do this thing called repentance, where we have to say, yep, I acknowledge it, I'm wrong, and I'm turning in a different direction. Guilty as charged. And that's not a punishment. That's turning around because mercy has opened a way back.

0: KCBI.
1: I'm Doug. We all do this. I do this. Nobody doesn't do this. We spend too much energy trying to control outcomes. Thing is, when we become Christians, we hopefully can begin to break free of that, but a lot of us still cling to it. It could be planning, managing, or just good old worrying as if that will do any good. Control isn't something that you were ever built to carry or really have much of. And even if you think you do, you really don't. You're trusting God and saying by doing so, I still care, but I now freely acknowledge I'm not the one who determines the outcomes.

0: KCBI.
1: We hear it all the time. You know, be grateful. When we start off with gratitude, it's just a good thing. We're always coached up along this line. For some of us, it doesn't come easy. Gratitude, though, is something that is more than just like a discipline you work through or something you sort of fake it till you make it. Gratitude is something that just starts small. And there's always something, even little things on the worst day, there's always something for which you can be grateful right in that moment, even if just for 60 seconds. And as you start to recognize that and then just let yourself be grateful, find those things and recognize them, it changes how you see everything. When you start to notice what God's given you, you just have a funny way of not focusing so much on what's not there yet.
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1: Your sermons, they've been seeds in our souls and in our lives. 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
1: My name is Doug Hanna, and I have never quite felt as a father. I've been a father since 1989, believe it or not. You're like, yeah, Doug, we believe you. You're old. Thank you. And along that way, there's never been a single day when I have felt like, yeah, I'm pretty good at this. There's always been days when I felt like I've messed things up. And there's, like, we've got four kids. There's one or two of them. I look back now and I go, wow, I really wish I could go back and do over some things with you. And I've said that to them. I have felt like I've messed up. The truth is, and if you felt this way too, we all do. God, though, works through imperfections constantly. We do not like it this way, but it always happens. There's not too many what we call heroes in the Bible that are down deep impressive. Most of them were either deeply flawed or not much there, and God found a way to work through them anyway. So your family, your friends, your whole life, anybody you're dealing with, they don't need your perfection. What they need is your willingness to repent and your trust in Jesus.
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1: KCBI has been such a blessing to me. I've lost several family members in the last 2-3 years, and we've gone through some very difficult times. I just want you to know that you've been encouraging and helped me through the day.

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1: KCBI.
2: Does God want you to improve your behavior today? Well, yeah, he does. But is he waiting around for you to do it? No. God's grace meets you while you still struggle. Otherwise, what's the point of grace?

0: KCBI.
1: My name is Doug Hanna. You know, everybody's got their Achilles heel, the thing that kind of sets them back a little bit. For some of us, it's anger. And for sometimes, some of us along the way, anger tends to come up kind of explosively out of nowhere. That's a problem for some, a real problem. And it's always great when we can take the time when that happens to stop and apologize and say, I'm sorry, I didn't really mean it. It feels weak sometimes. And of course, it absolutely does not guarantee that the damage will be repaired. I mean, when we blow up at somebody, damage is done. Shrapnel flies. That'll happen. But if it feels weak or insubstantial to you and you meant it, but it still didn't feel like it was enough, it wasn't. It's okay. Grace looks like that in real life. You own your stuff. You don't defend it. We all have our reasons, but we don't say, nah, it's just who I am. No, we don't hide when we are forgiven people. We step forward, we tell the truth, we acknowledge we will probably mess it up again, but we recognize that as long as we keep acknowledging the flaw and going to God for grace and forgiveness, well, we're going to find it. You're going to find it.

0: KCBI.
1: I'm Doug Hanna. It's a funny thing, and by funny, I mean it's tragic, actually, that in the church today, this tends to be the message. I mean, you listen to this and you tell me if I'm wrong, but the message tends to be in most of the evangelical church today, Jesus loves you. He died for you. There's nothing you can do to save yourself. For God so loved the world that he gave his one and only son. Believe, trust and believe, repent and believe, and you do. And then at that point, it's up to you. You have to prove you're worthy of it. Like at the end of Saving Private Ryan, make it worth it. God did his part. What now will you do in your part? Please, do not do this. That's a lie, and that's not the gospel. The gospel has already settled the question. You don't have to prove anything anymore. Jesus didn't die to get you in the front door, and then you have to somehow do all the remodeling yourself. Jesus didn't pay the bill, so you have to then leave a nice tip. No, he died and rose to declare you as a Christian fully accepted right now as you are. I hope you'll believe it.
2: I love that I can find truth.
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1: My husband passed away 11 years ago, and I did not know what I was going to do or how I was going to raise my three grandchildren, but we never went without a roof over our head or food on our table. 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
1: Maybe you're working to change something, drop a habit, get better at something, whatever. Great, keep it up. But God is not going to wait to love a better, improved version of you, a 2.0. He loves you right now, fully aware of everything that you would rather hide.

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1: My name is Doug Hanna. It might be one of the oldest jokes out there. You've probably heard this before. The joke is, Lord, give me patience. I want it now. And the irony there is rich, and that is how we're like, and we've been that way for a while. We always want more patience, but we never seem to really be willing to wait for it. And we pray for God to break a habit, pray things like, God, make me more patient. And then we snap anyway. Patience doesn't grow from pressure. It doesn't grow from, all right, next time I've got to work harder to be patient. Instead, it grows from mercy. When you really understand how patient God is with you, it's not designed to inspire guilt. Well, he's patient with me and I'm not, so I have failed. Something else shifts in you when you really embrace it. You realize you don't have to manage your behavior so much. And you start living from grace. Maybe it's the other way around. Choose to recognize and believe that God's grace is real, and then that will free you from feeling the need to manage your behavior all the time. You won't get it right all the time. You will blow it, but there's grace for that. Does it mean you just give up and don't worry about it? No, you keep trying. But when you let yourself, God, others down, you will find forgiveness when you seek it from him.
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1: I'm Doug Hanna. It is interesting to me that despite decades of the church largely saying this is not a place for people who have it all together, people aren't buying it. The rhetoric doesn't seem to be matching the reality. People are not believing what we're selling in that regard. People still think that when you go to church, there's a performance clause. There is a sense of you either fit in or you don't based on, well, a lot of things, but your behavior at the core of it. And I know that I'm talking to somebody for whom the church has let you down, perhaps very recently. When your life falls apart, though, church is the place where you will not be expected to pretend. There is a church that does this. It may not be the one you're at now, but you will find people within even that church that do not expect you to be fake. And this is the way it's supposed to be. So maybe instead of just talking about it so much, let's just be people who just are who we are and understand that we are all sinners and saints at the same time as Christians. We're in need of grace, every single one of us. And church is a place not where our behavior looks great or everybody's model worthy, but instead it's a place where truth and mercy meet in the open.

0: KCBI. I'm Doug Hanna. I'm not sure if anybody else can relate to this, but when I do pray, there are many, many times I hear the words coming out of my mouth, and I know that I am not consistent with these words. I feel very much like a hypocrite. And it's true. I am a hypocrite. Prayer is not for anybody who thinks they've got it all figured out. Really shouldn't be. Prayer is for people who understand, no, they don't. And God certainly understands that the words I'm praying, I don't always feel them. They're not always, like, if you look at the last 24 hours of my life, doesn't always line up. I know that. He knows that. 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
2: 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It was the get-out-of-jail-free card.
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Sunday Hope on KCBI. Good morning. I pray that you're doing well today. Hey, if you got off to a rocky start, though, and you could use prayer, just let us know how to pray. Go to kcbi.org. The prayer center is there. It's open all the time. 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

0: KCVI with Third Day. Hi, I'm Kelly Corday. People like you and me, we need other people. And it can be tough to have a community around you, especially in an age where we're so technology driven. And that can feel connective in moments, but really is kind of isolating when it boils right down to it. I read this new trend that teenagers are doing, and maybe the teens are trying to lead the way for us, but they're having no cell phone parties where they get together and on the way in, they drop their cell phone in a bucket and then they meet and they interact and they're not looking at their phones and they play board games and things like that. It says in Hebrews chapter 10 that we should not be giving up on meeting one another, as some are in the habit of doing, but encouraging one another.
1: I love that I can find truth.
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KCBI Sunday Hope with a song called Always, which is a really big word. And when people use it, maybe you've done this where you've disappointed someone or yourself by saying always and you couldn't hold to it. But when God says always, He means it. My

0: 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Hi, I'm Kelly Corday. There are things in life that come and go, and maybe you've experienced some of that change in your life where you're thinking, I just wish things could be consistent. They could slow down a little bit and be reliable. Well, this ministry, this radio station that you're listening to right now has been here in Texas for nearly 50 years. 50 years. And we're just about to celebrate that. We thought, how could we do that? What would be a great way to celebrate? Well, it's because of you that the ministry has this incredible legacy and will continue on. We pray for another 50 years. So we wanted to celebrate in prayer and gratitude and have some great Bible teachers on the air coming up this Thursday with prayer lines open all day. And those teachers are going to touch on some topics I think that are going to be really meaningful to you. It's going to kick off Thursday morning, May 7th at 6 a.m. It's going to wrap up at 6 p.m. The day of prayer.
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0: KCBI with Lauren Daigle. Hi, I'm Kelly Corday. Every once in a while in life, you might have a season where some cards are dealt you and you have to just make the next best right decision when you are navigating a crazy circumstance. And I had that happen last week where it had to do with a living situation. I had been leasing a home and some property, and things went south really fast to where I needed to end that lease, but I did so without a real plan in place. And so the next days very much made me feel like I had no place to go. And that was really hard. You know, I have dogs and I have horses, so I found them a pasture, and I'm, you know, making all these plans and I'm hitting a lot of dead ends when I was reminded that I have a God who loves me so much that if I could just rely on him and rely on him in a way that I know he's going to take care of me in the next 10 minutes, then I know I'm going to be okay, because God's plans are way better than any plan I could make. In Proverbs chapter 16, it says, a man's heart plans his way, but the Lord determines his steps.
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0: KCBI with Hope Darst and Peace Be Still. Hi, I'm Kelly Corday. 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
1: Good morning once again, and thanks so much for joining us for the exciting Sunday morning worship service of First Baptist Church of Dallas here in downtown Dallas. We'll be led in worship again today with the wonderful music of our First Dallas Choir and Orchestra. And our pastor, Dr. Robert Jeffress, is continuing his new series for us titled Retracing Our Spiritual Roots, a study in the book of Genesis. A friend was telling me a story recently that he was walking with his young grandson along a path where there were many different kinds of flowers, bugs, trees, and leaves. They brought along with them a little handheld magnifying glass. The grandson was mesmerized by the extreme details he could see when looking through that magnifying glass. And what a great teaching time to share about our amazing Creator God who made all of it. As for me, I'm personally still amazed at the incredible landscape, beauty, and detail of God's wonderful creation. Well, today, Dr. Jeffress is going to take us back to the very beginning to share how and when everything was created and the exact purpose of it all. That's coming up just a bit later in the service, but right now we invite you to join us in the worship celebration that's just getting underway of the Sunday morning service from the campus of First Baptist Dallas.
2: Good morning, everyone. We're so-

Praise the Lord. To him who saved us by his grace. Amen. We're going to teach you a new song this morning that just sings us through the Psalms together. Psalm 147 says it like this. Praise the Lord. How good it is to see.

0: Praise the Lord. We worship you today, Lord. Amen. God be praised. You can be seated. Well, we've got great opportunities to be encouraged in the gospel. So let's give our attention to the screen together.
1: Good morning. Here are a few of our upcoming events. 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
2: Hey there, church family. We're so glad that you're here to worship our Lord and Savior Jesus Christ together this morning. I do want to take a moment to talk with you about a matter of concern for all of you, and that is your physical safety and the safety of your family and our church family. Now, I want to preface my comments by letting you know this is not in response to any specific concern. We don't have any information that has caused us to do this, but periodically we just take a moment to make sure you knew what to do in the case of an emergency. And I do want to thank our security team that we have in place as we think through what steps need to be taken in that type of circumstance. You know, we have contract security officers who are here on a daily basis. They're here today. We have our Dallas police officers, and we're grateful for their support. We have a robust security force. Some of those you see in the room around you, some of those you don't see. But rest assured, you and your family are in good hands. We want you to know that there's no safer place to worship than First Baptist Dallas. And we're always so glad that you're here. Now, I do want to talk with you about what steps you would take in the event of an emergency, specifically if there was an emergency in one of our worship venues, either the worship center or Truett Chapel where our band-led service meets. Your job is to get down. We don't want you to try to respond to an emergency or a threat. We don't want you to try to be a hero. In fact, we don't even want you to try to escape the room in that moment. Your job is to get down and to allow our security team to respond to and neutralize that threat as quickly as possible. If something ever were to happen, once you get down, wait for directions. We have a plan. Someone will step up to direct you what steps to take next and when to evacuate the room. Now, I know if you're a parent, your first thought goes to your children, and know that we're thinking about them as well. In the case of an emergency on our campus, you need to know that all of our children's facilities and all of our student facilities will be immediately secured. They will be locked down and no one will be allowed in or out of those areas. And yes, that includes our parents. I know that's hard. I'm a parent myself, but this is the safest way to protect your children. And then at the right time, when we've communicated with law enforcement, we'll open up those spaces and you'll be able to get to them as quickly as possible. Now, if you're anywhere else on our campus, here are three steps that you need to remember. Avoid, deny, or defend. Avoid that threat if at all possible. If something happens in one of our worship venues, you can leave the building, find a safe place to hide, but avoid the threat. If you can't avoid the threat, deny that suspect access to your location. Lock doors, barricade entrances, make sure that you are in a safe space and they can't reach you. And finally, defend yourself if you're forced to do so. So avoid, deny, defend. If there is ever an instance where there is some type of extended incident, we'll make sure to be communicating with you through all of our channels, our social media channels, our text messaging, our email platforms. We have a system that enables us to communicate with our staff and our security forces, and we'll make sure that we're communicating with you as well. It's important that you subscribe to all of these communication channels, like our social media channels, so that you're able to get that information. Now, again, church, there's nothing to be concerned about. We just live in a time that we have to address this periodically, and we want you to know what to do in the case of an emergency. But we also want you to know that your spiritual growth Your relationship with Jesus Christ and your physical safety are among our highest priorities, and that's because we love you. Now, let's get on with our worship service. That's what you're here for. That's what we're all here for. And we'll worship the Lord together this morning.
0: A timely message for sure. Thank you, Dr. LaVorn. And I feel better already, don't you? Let's read God's word together. We're going to be reading from Psalm 104. The pastor is into his new sermon series called Retracing Your Spiritual Roots. And today's message is on the God who creates. And this is a great example of, in fact, a great reminder of our creative God. Psalm 104, we'll read verses 24 through 28 and read from the New American Standard Bible. And we stand to honor the reading of his word. So I invite you to do that right now. Psalm 104, beginning with verse 24 and ending with verse 28. O Lord, how many are your works? In wisdom you have made them all. The earth is full of your possessions. There is the sea, great and broad, in which are swarms without number, animals both small and great. There the ships move along, and Leviathan, which you have formed to sport in it. They all wait for you to give them their food in due season. You give to them, they gather it up. You open your hand, they are satisfied with good. May God richly bless the reading of his word. Let's keep standing and worshiping God together as Cliff comes back to lead us. Holy, holy, holy is the Lord of hosts. The whole earth is full of his glory. Sing together.

0: generation will take meaningful steps in their faith, shaping their personal relationship with Jesus. And Beyond Dallas will send teams around the world to places like Guatemala and Kenya, carrying the message of Christ. As they go, we ask you to pray for boldness, for open hearts, and for lasting fruit as they witness to others. The church, this isn't just something we watch from afar or simply enjoy for ourselves. It's something we can invite others to be a part of. Through opportunities like Vacation Bible School, children and families can be invited to our church to hear the gospel for the very first time. And at gatherings like Old Fashioned Revival, Women's Bible Study, and Freedom Sunday, we will open God's Word, worship together, and create space for people to respond to Him. So don't let this summer pass by. Look around. Who is the one life God placed on your heart? Because this may be the summer someone you know could meet Jesus through your invitation.
1: Well, we're looking forward to a busy summer right here at First Baptist Dallas, whether it's our vacation Bible school or our children's or student camp, a ministry event or a mission trip. This is all part of our Mission 1-8, One Desire ministry strategy. So we want your family to participate in these things, but today I want to thank you for making all of this possible. When you give your tithes and offerings to the Lord, you are supporting ministries like these. And these are not just activities. In each and every case, people are growing in their relationship with the Lord, in their knowledge of God's word. And these are opportunities for us as a church to invite others to come and be introduced to our Lord and Savior, Jesus Christ, to fulfill our mission of transforming the world with His word, one life at a time. So I hope that you will have your family involved. There are activities and ministries for members and guests of all ages. So make sure that you are involved this summer. You know, the summer is often a time that people step back and kind of recalibrate and rest and take a deep breath. That's not the case here. We are getting busy. I'm reminded of Jesus's words. He said, "My Father is always working, and so I am working too." I'm reminded of what Paul wrote in 1 Corinthians 15:58, "Be steadfast, immovable, always abounding in the work of the Lord." And church, that's what we want to do this summer. You can go to our website to find out more about all these events. Just go to firstdallas.org/summer. We have a card in your worship guide today. We'd encourage you to take this card, invite somebody else to be here and participate in these activities. So many families looking for things to do this summer. What better place to be than First Baptist Dallas? So thank you again, church, for making all of these ministries possible. As we continue our time of worship through the giving of our tithes and our offerings to the Lord this morning, I'll invite our ushers to come forward now, and I'll invite you as you're able to kneel as we go to the Lord in prayer together. Gracious Heavenly Father, you are holy, and we praise you and we worship you this morning as we come humbly into your presence, clothed only in the righteousness of your Son, our Savior, Jesus Christ. Lord, as we study your word this morning, we're reminded that you are the master, the creator, the sustainer of the universe, the heavens and earth and everything in them. You are sovereign over all creation, and you are sovereign over every circumstance in our lives. Lord, I know that every person in this room, every person watching or listening to this service is dealing with something. They're wrestling with something. And let us be reminded this morning, Lord, that you are sovereign over that circumstance, that challenge, that issue, and that we can trust you because you have a plan for good. Indeed, you loved us so much that you sent your Son to give his life on the cross so that we could be saved. So, Lord, with that knowledge and that confidence, we worship you this morning and we go from this place as a light to the world. We pray all of this in the saving name of Jesus Christ. Amen. In just a

moment, our pastor, Dr. Robert Jeffress, continues his new series on the book of Genesis called Retracing Our Spiritual Roots. In a message titled, The God Who Creates, giving us the three different theories of the creation story, and then share the pattern of creation, and he'll finish with the purpose of creation. And all of that is just ahead. But right now, let's return to the service of First Baptist Dallas and our wonderful First Dallas Choir and Orchestra.

0: Thank you so much, Christina, First Baptist Dallas Choir and Orchestra. Let There Be Light, what an appropriate song for today's message. We welcome the multitudes of you who are watching or listening to this service on First Dallas iCampus on Pathway to Victory or now on Fox Nation. Thank you so much for joining with us today. Paul Bellamy was the editor of the award-winning Plains Dealer newspaper in Cleveland. And one day, Bellamy was passing by the reporter's desk, and he picked up the story the reporter was working on. He looked at it, and he said, "This is way too long. You need to cut it down. After all, the creation account is only 282 words. And the reporter shot back, "Yes, it is. And I think we could have prevented a lot of arguments had the writer added a few hundred more." Maybe you've had that feeling if you've read Genesis 1 and 2. You read it, and it raises a lot of questions. There are a lot of things you wish the passage had described. But the purpose of Genesis 1 and 2 is not to tell us how the world was created. That would be beyond any of us. It's to tell us who the creator of the world is. The object of Genesis 1 and 2 is creation. The subject is God. In fact, 32 times you find in Genesis 1 the name of God. In the beginning, God created the heavens and the earth. Today, we're going to get into the text of Genesis 1 as we discover the God who creates. Genesis chapter 1. Let me read the passage for you. In the beginning, God created the heavens and the earth. The earth was formless and void, and the darkness was over the surface of the deep. And the Spirit of God was moving over the surface of the waters. Now, before we briefly look at each of these 6 days of creation, I need to make you aware of that among Bible-believing Christians, there are at least 3 major theories of how to interpret Genesis 1 and 2. We all believe it was inspired by God, but remember, there's a difference between inspiration and interpretation. We believe the words were inspired, but what do the words mean? And among people who believe the Bible, take it seriously, there are 3 theories I've put on your outline. First of all, the literal theory. The literal theory. That is, we take the words in here in their normal sense. When God said day, yom in Hebrew, he meant day, a 24-hour solar day. Think about it. If Moses really did want to communicate 6 24-hour periods of time, could he have been any more plain about it than he is here? 6 24-hour periods of time. Now, that leads to some conclusions, and that is that these are 6 24-hour days, and it means everything in the universe was created in 6 days. The phrase, the heavens and the earth, was a Hebrew expression for universe. That means everything, starting with light to the formation of the planets, the sun and the moon, and man were all created in 6 days. Therefore, if you want to know the age of the universe, all you have to do is discover the age of man, because it all happened within the same week. They all were created at the same time. So what is the age of man? Do we have any way of determining the age of man? Well, there was a man who thought there was a way to determine it. His name was Bishop James Usher. He lived in the 1600s. And he said, it's really easy to find the age of man. Just use all of the genealogies, all of the begets. Do you ever get to that in your Bible reading? The beget, beget, beget, beget. You just add up all those begets and you come up with 6,000 years. For example, the time from Adam to Abraham was about 2,000 years if you use those genealogies. The time from Abraham to Jesus was about 2,000 years. And the time from Jesus to us has been approximately 2,000 years. 6,000 years old. Therefore, man is 6,000 years of age. And Bishop Usher said, that is, the creation of the world must have taken place in 4004 B.C. He dates it that way. 4004 B.C. Is it accurate to take the genealogies? Aren't there gaps within the genealogies? Well, there are no gaps between Jesus and us. We know that's 2,000 years of history. We are pretty certain the time between Abraham and Jesus was 2,000 years going backward. Not a lot of room for variation there. There may be some elasticity in the first 2,000 years between Adam and Abraham. Some of those genealogies could be incomplete. The word beget doesn't mean a father-son relationship necessarily. It means related to, from the seed of. It could be a grandfather-grandson difference. There's a little room for gap. I remember talking to Dr. Gene Merrill, who is a great Old Testament scholar here in our church. And I said, Dr. Merrill, do you see any room for elasticity in the genealogies? He said, there may be between Adam and Abraham. I said, well, how much? And he said, 20,000 years, maybe 30, but no more than that. But certainly not millions and billions of years of age. So they come up with that with 6,000 years of age for the universe. Now, is that possible? Well, the problems with the literal interpretation of Genesis 1 are threefold, and let me mention them to you real quickly. First of all, the appearance of age in the universe. The universe just appears to be a lot older than 6,000 years. Look at the fossils, look at the rocks, look at the stars. Let's just take a star for a moment. We know that light travels at 186,000 miles per second. 186,000 miles per second. That means it takes light from the moon exactly 1 1/4 seconds to reach the Earth. 1 1/4 seconds. It takes 4.5 years for light to travel from our nearest star outside of the sun. 4.5 years of traveling 186,000 miles per second. That's how long it takes. The farthest star in our universe so far, seen by the Hubble telescope in 2022, is a star we named Arendelle. Do you know how long it takes to get light from that star, Arendelle, to Earth, traveling at 186,000 miles a second? It takes 12.9 billion years. Meaning the universe is at least 12.9 billion years or more. Doesn't quite correspond to a 6,000-year Earth. How do you explain that? I mean, it's very visible that you've got stars that far away and we know the velocity of light. How do you explain that? Well, the person who believes in the six literal days, such as our good friends at the Institute for Creation Research, they have some good answers for that. And they say, many of them will say, well, God not only created the stars, he created the light that goes to the stars instantaneously. It was created all instantaneously. So in other words, there's an appearance of age that is not in fact true. Well, people come back and say, are you saying God is a deceiver? Is he lying to us? Is he tricking us if he just makes things look older than they are? Well, think about the Garden of Eden for a moment. There were trees in the garden. Were they simply seeds of trees or were they saplings? No, they were fully grown trees producing fruit. And if you cut into the trunk of one of those trees in Eden, you'd see rings around it inside, denoting age. But they were just a day or two old, actually. Or look at man, Adam and Eve in the garden. When Adam was created, he wasn't an embryo. He wasn't a toddler running around in diapers. He was fully grown. He appeared to be older than he was, which leads us to the age-old theological conundrum. Did Adam have a belly button? You can talk about that at lunch today and discuss that. I mean, he wasn't born of a woman, but did he appear, give the appearance that he had been connected to a woman? That's the argument that, yes, there are things that appear older than they are. So you've got the appearance of the earth. A second problem with the literal translation of Genesis 1 and 2, literal 6 days, is reconciling Genesis 1:2 with Isaiah 45:18. Listen to Genesis 1:2. In the beginning, God created the heavens and the earth was formless and void. The Hebrew words for that are tohu, and then wa-abohu. Tohu means ruin, vacancy. Bohu means empty. The world was created empty and desolate. The world was created formless and void, Genesis 1:2 says. How do you reconcile that with Isaiah 45:18? The scripture says, for thus says the Lord who created the heavens, he did not create it as a waste place, but formed it to be inhabited. That's a problem. God didn't create the world to be a waste place. He created it perfectly. So how do you reconcile that with Isaiah 45, verse 18? And then you've got the third problem with a literal understanding of Genesis 1 and 2 is, where do you fit angels and demons and the fall of Satan? Where did all of that happen if you've just got 6 days in which everything was created? Where do you put that? The problems with the literal interpretation of these first two chapters of Genesis has caused some people to adopt another theory called the gap theory. The gap theory. The gap theory basically says Genesis 1:1 is the world as it originally was. In the beginning, God created the universe, and it was perfect. It was good. And as a part of that creation that could have occurred millions and billions of years ago, He also had angels, and a lead angel named Lucifer led a heavenly revolt, and Lucifer, along with a number of the angels, was cast from heaven down to earth. And this beautiful earth that had vegetation and animals and who knows what else suddenly became a waste place. It became desolate. Things died. And we have, beginning in Genesis 1:2, the recreation of the earth. The earth was, verse 2, formless and void after the fall of Satan, but it became the world that we see today. So it allows a reconciliation with Isaiah 45 and Genesis 1. Second, this gap theory gives us some place to place the fall of Satan. It happened between verses 1 and 2. And third, it allows for the age of the earth to be millions and billions of years. Yes, this earth was created millions and billions of years, but after that came the fall that explains how the world became formless. Now, the biggest problem with the gap theory is the problem of fossils. And that is, if you believe that there were things alive in the original creation of the world and that they died, how did things die and why did they die if man hadn't been created yet and there had been no fall? Because Romans 5:12 indicates that death in the world was a result of Adam's sin. Romans 5:12 says, "For through one man, Adam, sin entered the world, and death spread to all men because all sinned." But if there was no Adam, if there was no disobedience in the garden, how could things die? That doesn't make any sense. Even Romans 8 seems to say all creation is in the shape of sin because of sin. There's a groaning in nature itself. Well, the answer that people come back with from the gap theory was, yes, the death of man, the death of humans came as a result of sin, but other things like plants and vegetables and animals, trees, those things died. There was death before the fall. And if there had been no death before Adam, did it make any sense for God to say to Adam, "In the day that you sin, you shall die"? How would Adam know what death was unless he looked around and saw animals that were already dead? So that's the gap theory, the belief there's a gap between verses 1 and 2 of Genesis 1. The third theory that some Christians adopt is the day-age theory. Some people call that progressive creationism. And that's the belief that each of the days in Genesis 1 are not literal days, but they represent massive geological ages. Each day could have encompassed millions or billions of years. But you still have the same problem with that you have with the gap theory, that you've got fossils, dead things, dead animals, before the fall when Adam was created. Now, I said there are three theories. You may be wondering, well, what about evolution? That's a theory. Why didn't you mention that? Remember, I said there are three theories for those who take the Bible seriously. Evolutionists do not take the Bible seriously. There is no way you can reconcile what evolution says with what the Bible says. In fact, I'm going to bring in a few weeks a two-part series, Evolution, Fact or Fiction, and we're going to talk about the evidence for and against evolution. But, you know, people will say, well, evolution doesn't have anything to say about God. Oh yeah, it has a whole lot to say about God, just as creationism says a lot about God. The evolutionist theory is that God had absolutely no role in the creation of what is here. The fact is, everything that you see happened by chance, by accident. Evolution, by its definition, is a random occurrence. The reason there are amoebas and trees and you and me is all because of chance. And of course, there are some people who espouse a theistic evolution. They say, well, I believe in evolution, but God used evolution to bring about the world. Anybody who says that, you can tell, doesn't know very much about science, and they certainly don't know very much about God, because there is no way to reconcile creationism with evolution. Just think about this. Evolution says man began as an amoeba that turned into a tadpole and later a fish or a bird or a reptile and a monkey, and then we came about. That was the evolution. Man is getting better. Creationism is just the opposite. It says God created man perfectly, but because of sin, he has been in the process of devolving, not evolving. You cannot reconcile the two. But these are the three theories that Christians, people who take the Bible seriously, believe. You've got the literal interpretation, you've got the gap theory, and you've got the day-age theory. Now, I believe you can believe any of those and take the Bible seriously. My personal belief, where I lean, is toward a variation of the gap theory. I do believe the world was created thousands, billions of years ago, but I place that original creation before Genesis 1:1. It all happened. The original creation, the fall of Lucifer, the heavenly revolt, the desolation of the earth, I believe it happened before Genesis 1:1. And what you have in verse 1 is the recreation of the world we see. In the beginning, God recreated the heavens and the earth. Now, please, don't send me any emails this week. Or a 500-page book to read. You know, that's where I am right now. And I think you can believe any of these three theories and take the Bible seriously. But what we're going to do is, again, not focus on the how of creation, but the why of creation, and even more importantly, the who. We've talked about the theories. Let's talk about the pattern of creation. Look at the first day, beginning in verse 4. God saw that the light was good, and he separated the light from the darkness. Now, the people say, there it is, right there, first mistake in the Bible. How can you have light without any sun or moon that weren't made until the fourth day? Where did the light come from? Well, that's a great question, and it's an easy answer. Listen to Revelation 22, verse 5. The new heaven and the new earth that are yet to be created. The writer says, and there will no longer be any night, and they will not have need of the light of a lamp nor of the light of the sun, because the Lord God will illumine them. There won't be any sun for the new heaven. We won't need a sun, because the entire universe will be illuminated by the Shekinah glory of God. And I believe that's how it was on the first day. There didn't have to be a sun for there to be light. That's the easy one. Let's look at the second day. Then God said, let there be an expanse in the midst of the waters, and let it separate the waters from the waters. And God made the expanse and separated the waters which were below the expanse from the waters which were above the expanse. What in the world is that about? When the world was originally created, it was pretty much a sphere of water. There was no separation between water on the land and water in the atmosphere. It was all together. So God, first of all, had to separate the waters vertically. That vertical separation between the water on the earth, the hydrosphere, and the atmosphere, that expanse is called the atmosphere. Remember, we talk about heavens. There are four heavens in the Bible. The first heaven is the atmosphere that we breathe and birds fly in. The second heaven is outer space, where the planets are. The third heaven is where God is right now. We don't know where it is, but it's where we go, our spirits, the moment we die. To be absent from the body is to be at home with the Lord. But there is a fourth heaven yet to be created, the new heaven and the new earth. He's talking here about the first heaven. He separated the water in the atmosphere from the water on the earth. Now, that word expanse or firmament is the Hebrew word rakia. It literally means to hammer out. If you had a big ball of copper and you wanted to hammer it out into a thin sheet of copper, you would bang and bang and bang on that ball until it spread out. That's exactly what God did with the waters. He spread them out. It might be interesting to note that scientists tell us that the weight of all of the water in the atmosphere is 54 trillion 450 billion pounds. Can you imagine that much water? Now, what holds it into place? What's holding? What's supporting that water? You say, well, it was the air. Did you know that water is 773 times heavier than the air? And yet the air upholds the water. There's only one answer for what upholds the water. It's really who. Hebrews 1:3 says about Jesus, for he upholds all things by the word of his power. Jesus Christ is the one who is keeping this earth in check. That is the second day, the separation of the waters. Then on the third day, beginning with verse 9, he's already separated the waters vertically. Now he's going to separate them horizontally. Then God said, let the waters below the heavens be gathered into one place, and let the dry land appear. And it was so. And God called the dry land earth, and the beginning of the waters he called the seas. And God saw that it was good. How did he separate the waters from the land? Maybe this was the volcanic activity that Psalm 104, verses 6 to 9 seem to talk about. You covered it with the deep as with a garment. The waters were standing above the mountains. At your rebuke, they fled. At their sound of your thunder, they hurried away. The mountains rose and the valleys sank. Sounds like a volcanic, massive volcanic activity to me. And then notice also on that third day, besides creating the land, verse 11 says, then God said, let the earth sprout vegetation, plants yielding seed, and fruit trees on the earth bearing fruit after their kind, with seed in them. And it was so. Apple trees produced apples. Apple trees never produced kumquats or cantaloupes. Everything reproduces after its kind. Underline that, because you're going to find that phrase 10 times in Genesis 1 to drive a stake through the heart of evolution. He's talking about what we think of as species. The Hebrew word kind is the word mean, M-I-N, mean. It's really a larger category than species. You see, the evolutionist wants to confine species to as small as possible so that if there's any variation in the species, he can see evolution, it's here, right here, look at the variation. But in Hebrew, mean was a larger category than species, and it allowed for variation within the species. That's the third day, the land and the vegetation. Now look at the fourth day. Then God said, let there be lights in the atmosphere of the heavens to separate the day from the night, and let them be for signs and for seasons and for days and years, and let them be for the lights in the expanse. So God made two great lights, the greater light, the sun, to govern the day, and the lesser light to govern the night. He made the sun and the moon. And then I love this. He throws in an, oh, by the way, he made the stars also. By the way, he made the stars. Billions and billions of stars, billions and billions of miles away. He did it just like that. In an instant, he made the stars. God placed them in the expanse of the heavens to give light on the earth. The evening and the morning were the fourth day. By the way, when God created these stars on the fourth day of creation, where were the angels? Job 38:17 says the angels clapped. They applauded when God made the stars, meaning they were already in existence. When did they come into existence? I think that's an argument for the gap theory between verses 1 and 2. He created the stars and the planets. Now look at the fifth day. Then God said, let the waters teem with swarms of living creatures, and let the birds fly above the earth in the open expanse of the heavens. Let the waters teem. The picture there is instantly, there were numerous kinds of sea creatures. It wasn't a case of an amoeba evolving after 4 billion years, a one-celled creature. And then another billion years, the amoeba grows an eyelash. Then another billion, a second eyelash. And then it has an eyeball, and on and on. It's not that at all. It wasn't one cell somewhere that came about. Immediately, the waters had a team of living creatures in it. And notice also, God created the great sea monsters and every kind of creature that moves with which the waters swarmed after their kind. What were these sea monsters? Some translations use the word dragons. We don't know what they were, but we do know from secular literature that they were apparently real and observable. Maybe this is where the Loch Ness Monster God is beginning, right here. The Bible says there were great beings, sea beings. And not only that, there were birds everywhere, and God blessed them. By the way, according to God's accounts, the birds came before the reptiles. The evolutionists placed reptiles before birds. That's one of the differences. Then God blessed them, saying, "Be fruitful and multiply and fill the waters and the seas and let the birds multiply on the earth." And this was the fifth day. The evening and the morning were the fifth day. The sixth day, beginning in verse 24, was an especially active day for God. God said, "Let the earth bring forth living creatures after their kind." There it is again. These are all the living creatures on the earth. And he divides them into categories. Cattle, those are animals that can be domesticated to a certain extent. Creeping things, that would include reptiles, squirrels, and so forth. Beast of the earth after their kind, beast which cannot be domesticated. Verse 25 says, "He made the beast of the earth after their kind and the cattle after their kind and everything that creeps on the ground after its kind. And God saw that it was all good." Notice again the repetition of "after its kind." Why is that repeated over and over again? The basis of all evolution is the common ancestry of all things. All things can be traced back to that single amoeba that happened by chance. And all life forms that we see are a result of that. But that is a lie. And it is directly contradictory to what the Word of God says. Listen to the words of 1 Corinthians 15, verse 39. Paul was talking about the resurrection of Christians. And he says, "All flesh is not the same flesh, but there is one flesh of men, and another flesh of beasts, and another flesh of birds, and another of fish." Different living beings have different DNA. They're coded differently. We're not all of the same. Paul uses the analogy of a seed. If you take a, say, watermelon seed and you plant it into the ground, the seed actually dies, but then it comes back to life again and it produces a what? Watermelon. You don't get a tangerine out of a watermelon seed. You don't get a banana out of a watermelon seed. You get a watermelon. And Paul is saying about us in the resurrection, we die, these physical bodies, we're planted or cremated or whatever into the ground. And when we are raised at the rapture of the church, we're not raised to become somebody else. It is we who are raised. We don't change beings, Paul said. You bury somebody, they come up the same person when they experience the great resurrection. And that's why he says all flesh is not the same flesh, but there's one of men and one of beasts and another of birds. And this applies, by the way, to reproduction. How many of you are mothers in the, I should have said this for Mother's Day. I want you to go back to when you gave birth for the first time. During your entire 9 months of pregnancy, did you ever stay awake at nights worried to death that you were going to give birth to a baboon? Did that thought ever cross your mind? Or you were going to give birth to an octopus or to a T-Rex dinosaur? Did that thought ever cross your mind? No, it has never happened. Humans produce what? Humans. That is the way we are coded with DNA. We can never produce anything other than humans. And that's why evolution is such a lie. All flesh is not the same flesh. And of course, God's crowning work of creation that we'll look at next time is the creation of man. He said about everything else on the earth, it is good. When he created man and woman, he said, it is very good. Now, the seventh day, what happened? Thus, the heavens and the earth were completed and all their host. By the seventh day, God completed his work with which he had done, and he rested on the seventh day from all of his work which he had done. Then God blessed the seventh day and sanctified it, because in it he rested from all of his work. Why did God stop after 6 days? Did he run out of energy? He said, this creation stuff is wearing me out. Or did he run out of ideas? I can only think of two types of human beings, male and female. No, there are more worlds he could have created, more animals he could have created, more types of human beings. God didn't do everything he could have done, but he did everything he should have done. And more importantly, he was teaching you and me a lesson. In Exodus 20, Moses uses the creation account as a way that says, thus God says to us, 6 days you shall labor, but the seventh day is a Sabbath. It's a time to quit working. He limited himself to 6 days to teach us the lesson of working 6 days and resting one. By the way, the day-age theory blows this to smithereens. If you don't take these days literally, then this has no meaning about a Sabbath. If every day is a billion years, is he saying we're supposed to work 6 billion years before we take a day off? I mean, it makes no sense whatsoever. No, the seventh day is the day of rest. We've talked about the theories of creation. We've talked about the pattern of creation. In these final moments, let me say a word about the purpose of creation, the meaning of creation. Are you familiar with the name Isaac Newton? He was a mathematician, physicist, and he was a believer. And in his office, he had a mechanical device that depicted our solar system. There was a metal steel ball. Then it had rods coming out of it, on which he had the different orbs, the different planets represented. The steel ball was the sun. The orbs on those different size rods were the planets. And then he had all these pulleys and belts and gaskets arranged in such a way that when you would wind it up, it would cause the universe to work in perfect harmony as it was supposed to depict what had been created. One day, a visitor came into Isaac Newton's office, and he looked at that and he said, who made that? And Isaac said, nobody. He said, what do you mean, nobody? Who made this? He said, nobody. I just came into the office one day, and this thing was perfectly assembled. The steel ball, the rods, the orbs around it, the belts and the pulleys, they all assembled themselves, and they work in perfect harmony without any input from me. I don't know if Newton's visitor got the point or not of what Isaac Newton was saying, but there are plenty of people who walk around today who miss the same point that this man missed. They walk around and they look at people, they look at birds, they look at the trees, they look at the vastness of this universe, and they say, oh, that must have just happened by accident. No. Johannes Kepler, the father of modern astronomy, the man who invented the word satellite, he once said, the undevout astronomer is mad. He's crazy. The Bible says only the fool can look at all of this universe and say there is no God. Behind everything we see is a thought. And behind every thought is a thinker. And that thinker is God. In the beginning, God created the heavens and the earth. My sister Jennifer sent me something last night that blew me away. And I think you'll be interested in it as well. We've been following the journey of the Artemis II spacecraft into space and back to Earth again. The commander of that spacecraft was a man named Reed Wiseman. And when he returned to Earth, he said this, I'm not really a religious person, but there was just no other avenue for me to explain anything or to experience anything. So I asked for the chaplain on the Navy ship to come visit with me for a while. And when that man walked in, I'd never met him before in my life, but I saw the cross on his collar and I broke down in tears. It's very hard to fully grasp what we went through. So I'm basing this on what we saw. And when the sun eclipsed behind the moon, I think for all four of us, we said, I don't think humanity has evolved to the point of being able to comprehend what we're looking at right now, because it was otherworldly. Behind everything is a thought. Behind every thought is a thinker. And that thinker, that creator, is God. It is the God whom Paul says, in whom we live, we move, and we have our very being. Let's bow together in a word of prayer. Do you know that God? Do you realize that the only reason you're conscious, alive, aware of your circumstances is because God created you? He created you to have fellowship with you, to have a relationship with you. But sin damaged that relationship. It caused a barrier between you and God and me and God. God could have left us to suffer an eternity separated from him, but he loved us so much, he sent his son Jesus Christ to come and die on a wooden cross, to suffer a horrible death so that we can experience eternal life. And right now, the reason you're here, the reason you've tuned in to this broadcast is because God wants to extend that invitation for you to receive the forgiveness of your sins and begin a relationship with God that can start now and expand throughout eternity. If today you would like to trust in Jesus Christ to be your Savior, let me encourage you, wherever you are, to pray this prayer in your heart as I pray it out loud, knowing that God is listening to you. Dear God, thank you for loving me. I know I have sinned, I have failed you, and I'm truly sorry for my sins. But I believe what I've heard today, that you love me so much, you sent your son Jesus to die on the cross for me, to take the punishment I deserve. And right now I'm trusting in Jesus, not in my good works, but in Jesus to save me from my sins. Thank you for forgiving me and help me to live the rest of my life for you. In Jesus' name, amen.
1: Like Dr. Jeffers has said, there are different viewpoints about the creation timeline, but all of them point to the main thing, and that's the Creator, God Himself. I can't help but look out at the vast open space filled with stars, and then right down to the detailed intricacies of the smallest flower, and know there most certainly was a Creator. Even Romans 1:20 states, "For since the creation of the world, God's invisible qualities, his eternal power and divine nature, have been clearly seen, being understood from what has been made, so that people are without excuse." And the most assuring thing I can say is that God has even created you, and he loves you so much that he sent his one and only Son to suffer and die on a cross for your salvation. So if you came to acknowledge that and prayed with Dr. Jeffress to ask Jesus to come and take full control of your life in complete surrender, this is the biggest and best decision you will ever make. And we're so excited to celebrate this momentous decision with you. 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And while you're there, be sure to check out all the upcoming events we have going on this summer, as I know there will be many that will be of great interest to you. 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Leave us your contact information, and someone will be sure to get back with you soon. That number, once again, is 214-969-7768. From all of us, thanks so much for listening to the Sunday morning broadcast of First Baptist Dallas. 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Once again, that's 214-969-7768. Also, you have an open invitation to come and visit us in person soon. 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And Dr. Jeffress would love to meet you as well. 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
1: Fear is an understandable response to danger. But the good news is we can all learn how to take courage in those difficult times. You know, there's some of you listening to me right now. God has put you in what seems like an impossible environment to succeed in. Never forget, God says, don't panic. I'm going to be with you. It is possible not to panic.
0: Welcome to the Sunday morning edition of Pathway to Victory, here on 90.9 KCBI. You know, over and over again, we find this exhortation in Scripture. Fear not, do not be afraid, and many other variations of those bold statements. But with so much chaos around us, both on a global scale and within our own personal lives, how can we face each day with hope and courage? Today on Pathway to Victory, Dr. Robert Jeffress begins to tackle that topic in a series called Courageous, 10 Strategies for Thriving in a Hostile World. Today we're starting with survival tip number one, don't panic.
1: Aboard U.S. Air Flight 1493, David Koch sat shoeless in the first class compartment's seat 2A. They would be landing soon. I probably ought to put on my shoes, he thought, but he decided to wait. Moments later, he felt the familiar jolt and heard the screech of the tires as the 737 jet touched down on LAX's runway 24 left. Then Koch says he heard a sudden, sickening crunch. Sparks hurtled past his window, followed by the bright flash of a fireball. The plane came to a violent stop, and another explosion rocked the cabin, throwing Koch forward into the front row first-class seats and then into the bulkhead. The fuselage went dark and began filling with smoke. No instructions came from the pilot or flight attendants. Passengers were on their own, running toward the back of the plane. Koch crawled toward the back of the plane. In a panic, other passengers trampled him. I encountered a fighting, frenzied mob jamming the aisle, he later said. Escape was probably impossible because I was last in line to get out the rear exit. I concluded that I was probably going to die. At that point, I stood up and, choking heavily on the smoke, walked back toward the first class section. I was not panicked, nor was I terrified, Koch remembered. I was resigned, and I knew with absolute certainty that I was going to die. Then it came to him. If smoke was coming in from the front of the plane, then there had to be an opening that might offer a way of escape. He worked his way toward the cockpit, but seeing flames lick the passenger door, he realized that was an impossible route. On the verge of passing out, he turned to the opposite wall and saw a crack in the fuselage. He wedged his fingers into it and pulled. It was the galley door, and it opened to the outside. A tremendous sense of strength came over me, and a wave of adrenaline shot through my body, he said. Koch looked down and saw a fire burning under the airplane. To clear the flames, he jumped away from the wreckage and hit the asphalt 10 feet below. Other survivors were scattered about. Some sobbed, some were silent, and some stared in disbelief at the burning aircraft. I consider it a miracle that I escaped, Koch said, and that I came through the ordeal as well as I did. Today we're beginning a new series I've titled Courageous, 10 Strategies for Thriving in a Hostile World. Survival experts tell us that there are 10 strategies that are essential for our survival whenever we find ourselves in a threatening situation, like an earthquake, an avalanche, or in this case, a burning aircraft. In the same way, as Christians, we are living in a threatening environment that is just as real as the ones I've mentioned. We have an adversary, the devil, who is intent on destroying everything important to us. We have a culture that is increasingly hostile to the things of God. And if that were not enough, we all carry around us that fallen nature, the residuals of it anyway, that are opposed to everything God wants for our life. How can we ever hope to survive that kind of environment? Well, today we're going to look at the first of 10 survival tips. And it's the one that David Koch illustrated in that U.S. Air flight. It's the most basic of all survival tips. Don't panic. Don't panic. You know, the number one survival rule in any threatening situation is don't panic. And yet studies have shown when people face hostile environments, they respond in one of three ways. 10% of people engage in fight, F-I-G-H-T. That is, they're able to harness their emotions, think soundly, and attack the problem. Only 10% of people do that. The other 10% of people engage in flight. That is, they run away from the situation, or more accurately, they run around like a headless chicken, not knowing what to do. Many of the passengers in that aircraft did that. 10% fight, 10% flight, but 80% of people in a dangerous situation simply freeze. They panic. They don't know what else to do. You know, as I read that story of U.S. Air Flight 1493, I found myself wondering, how would I respond in that situation? Not how would I like to respond, but what would I do in that kind of situation? What about you? Fortunately, you and I aren't going to be in a burning aircraft, most probably. But how do you respond to the dangerous situations in which you find yourself in every day? I want you to think for a moment, for example, about what it is you fear most in life. That's the greatest threat to you. What do you fear the very most in your life? Some people would say, well, it's the loss of another person. Maybe I'm not sure how I would handle it if I lost my mate or my child or this friend. Other people fear losing a position, like their job and the prestige that comes along with it. Other people fear losing a possession, maybe material possessions, money, or something like your health. How would you feel if you lost something important to you? What do you fear most? In all cases, it's important that we not panic. And how do we not panic? I want you to take your Bibles and turn to 1 Peter chapter 1. 1 Peter chapter 1. At the start of World War II, Great Britain stood alone almost in facing the threat of Nazi Germany. The possibility of invasion by the Nazis in Britain was a very real possibility. And so the British government printed up three different posters to encourage the British people during wartime. The first poster read, "Freedom is in peril, defend it with all of your might." The second poster said, "Your courage, your cheerfulness, your resolution will bring us victory." These two posters were plastered all over Great Britain. But there was a third poster that was secretly printed in case the Nazis actually did invade Britain. You know what that poster said? It was never put up, fortunately. But it read, "Keep calm and carry on." Keep calm and carry on. You know, that is the theme of 1 Peter. Peter was writing to a culture of Christians then, just like us today, who had been invaded by unbelievers. Unbelievers seemed to be winning. Christians seemed to be losing. And Peter said, "Don't worry about it. Even though you're starting to suffer very real persecution, keep calm and carry on. Don't panic." How do you do that? I want you to notice in this first chapter of 1 Peter, he gives us three commands to keep us from panicking. First of all, he says, be disciplined in your thinking. Be disciplined in your thinking. Look at verse 13. "Therefore, gird your minds for action." What in the world does that mean? Gird your minds. It's the same term Paul uses in Ephesians 6 when he talks about the spiritual armor God has given us to fight spiritual warfare. Remember, the Roman soldier wore a free-flowing tunic, which was very comfortable, but it also could be very dangerous in battle. If an enemy grabbed hold of the end of that tunic, he could gain an advantage over the soldier. So the first thing the Roman soldier did was to gird up his tunic. That is, take the free-flowing tunic and tuck it in the Roman belt. And what Peter is saying here to us is, take hold of any loose, undisciplined thinking in your life. Don't let it go unchallenged. Why is that? Because as a man thinks in his heart, so is he. Our mind, our thoughts are command central for everything that we do. Paul understood that in Romans 12, 2, when he said, do not be conformed to this world, but be transformed, how? By the renewing of your mind. The Apostle Paul also said in Philippians 4, 8, finally, brethren, whatever is true, whatever is noble, whatever is right, whatever is pure, whatever is lovely or admirable, if anything is excellent or praiseworthy, think about these things. If you're going to keep from panicking in a threatening situation, you've got to be disciplined in how you think and what you allow into your minds. I remember not long ago talking to one of our members. He said, Pastor, I'm having the hardest time sleeping at night. I'm just so anxious. I can't settle down and go to sleep. So I asked him a little bit about his routine. I said, well, tell me what you do before you go to bed. From the time you get home and eat dinner till you go to bed, what do you do? Well, it turned out he watched about 3 hours of cable news every night on television. No wonder he was anxious and panicked. And so I pointed out this verse to him and I said, you know, instead of watching cable news, you know, why not fill your minds with God's word? Why not listen to messages that will help center your thinking? And so he did that. A couple of weeks later, I said, how are things going? He said, Pastor, it's been the most miraculous thing. I've been listening to your sermons from Pathway to Victory, and after 5 minutes, I'm out like a light. That's the power of the Word of God. But you know, thinking on God's Word just doesn't keep us from fear, but it can keep us from any of the distractions that keep us from remembering why we are here. And there are all kinds of distractions, aren't there, in life that keep us from remembering God's purpose. You know, one of the things I remember so well, when I was 5 years old, my dad took me to the State Fair of Texas. And we went to the Midway. I didn't want to see the exhibits. I wanted to go to the Midway. And so we got to the Midway. We were right on the edge there. And he said, now, Robert, I'm going to go to the restroom. I'm going to plant you right here. You stand right here outside the bathroom and don't move, whatever you do. So I stood there for about 30 seconds. And then I got distracted by all of the sounds of the Midway and the bright lights, and I wandered away. And not long after that, I found myself lost. I was in a panic, and fortunately, a policeman found me, and he picked me up, and he put me on the back of his three-wheeled motorcycle. I was facing out. He was facing the other direction. We were weaving through that crowd on the Midway when I saw my father in the distance looking for me. He saw me, locked eyes on me, and he started running and chasing that motorcycle and swept me off the back of it. The policeman never knew, I think, whatever happened to me. Probably thought I'd been raptured. The point was, I wasn't trying to disobey my dad, but I just got distracted by other things. That's the same way with us as Christians. That's why we need to be careful, be diligent in what we think about. Be diligent in your thinking, he says. Not only that, he says, to keep from panicking, to keep calm and carry on, be obedient in your conduct. Look at verse 14. As obedient children, do not be conformed to the former lusts, which were yours in ignorance, but like the Holy One who called you, be holy yourselves in all of your behavior. Because it is written, you shall be holy, for I am holy. That word holy literally means to be separate. God says, if you want to live successfully in this threatening world, be separate in your conduct. Now, he's not saying separate yourself from other people. God doesn't call on us to separate ourselves from other people. He is saying, make sure you live in a way that is different from those around you. One way we do that is Romans 13, 14. Don't make any provision for the flesh in regard to its lusts. In other words, don't give an inch in your moral convictions, your biblical convictions. But God never prayed and never wanted to take us out of this world. Not yet, anyway. You remember in John 17, 15, Jesus in the garden prayed actually for you and me. He said, I do not ask you to take them out of the world, but keep them from the evil one. So many Christians get mixed up about this. They think we're supposed to go live in a Christian commune somewhere so we don't get tainted by the world. No, 2 Corinthians 5:20 says, we are ambassadors for Christ. We're Christ's representative in this lost world. And if we're to do that, then we're to be in contact with our culture. We're to be in contact with non-Christians. If we're gonna impact them, we have to contact them. First of all, we have to have relationships with them. We have to be willing to confront that which is ungodly in our society. We are to be in the world, and at the same time, we're not to be of this world. We're to be separate, different in the way we conduct ourselves. You say, Pastor, that's a pretty tall order. How do you pull that off, being in the world and yet not of the world? Well, he tells us in verse 13, as he begins this section, he says, fix your hope completely on the grace to be brought to you at the revelation, the apocalypsis, the unveiling of Jesus Christ. What is he talking about? He's saying, fix your hope completely on the return of Jesus Christ. That's how you remain obedient in your contact. Remember, the Lord is coming back again. There is a great reunion awaiting those who know Christ as Savior. And that thought that Jesus is coming back again ought to permeate our every thought. People say, why do you preach so much about Bible prophecy? The reason is it ought to affect everything we do today. The fact that Jesus Christ is coming back someday. We ought to fill our minds. It's what the Bible calls the blessed hope. It's what keeps us diligent, that promise that we're going to see him again. Most of you know that Amy and I started dating when we were in the ninth grade. We were best friends. We started dated all through high school, and we were hardly ever apart. The first time we were ever apart for any significant amount of time was when we went off to college. She went to that pagan University of Texas in Austin. I went to the semi-pagan Baylor University in Waco. But we were separated for a period of time. In fact, we were going to be separated for 2 whole weeks until I saw her. And you know, the first few days I just moped around the campus there. But I figured, you know, I've got to do something here. So I started going to classes and I started studying and I took some exams those first couple of weeks. I was existing on one level, but at the back of my mind, what kept me going that whole time was, in 2 weeks, I'm gonna see Amy. In 2 weeks, I'm gonna see Amy. And the thought of that future reunion is what gave me hope for the present. It's the same way for those of us who are Christians. The Bible says, yes, we have responsibilities here on earth that we're to be diligent in performing. But at the same time, our minds are to be fixated on that fact that Jesus is coming back for us one day. And because of that, we're to be obedient in our conduct. How do you keep from panicking in a hostile world? Be disciplined in your thinking. Be obedient in your conduct. Thirdly, be reliant on God's grace. Be reliant on God's grace. C.S. Lewis has one of the best descriptions of this world. He said, enemy occupied territory. That's what this world is. How can we survive, much less thrive, in enemy occupied territory? Look at what Peter says in 1 Peter 5:12. This is the true grace of God. Stand firm in it. Stand firm in the grace of God. Now, what in the world does that mean? You know, whenever we think of grace, we think of God's undeserved favor that resulted in our salvation. And that's certainly one aspect of grace. God's undeserved favor. Somebody said it's God's undeserved burst of generosity. The Bible says, for no other reason than the great love with which God loved you, he sent Christ to die for you and me. It's nothing we deserved. It's his grace, his undeserved favor. Ephesians 2, 8 and 9, for by what? Grace you have been saved through faith. That not of yourselves, it is a gift of God, not of works, lest any man should boast. But grace also refers to, in the Bible, God's supernatural help. God's supernatural help. Remember in 2 Corinthians 12, Paul prayed three times that God would remove this physical ailment. He had a thorn in the flesh. And every time God said, what? No. That didn't stop Paul from asking. He asked again, no. Third time, he asked, no. And God said, Paul, my grace is sufficient for you. My supernatural help. That's what grace is. It's God's supernatural help that stiffens our spiritual spines with courage. That's why we don't need to fear. God has promised us his grace. Without courage, the difficulties of life would cause us to despair. I came across these words by the great Bible expositor, Warren Wiersbe. He said, fear and faith can't live together very long in the same heart. Either fear will conquer faith and will quit, or faith will conquer fear and will triumph.
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1: You know, I look in the Bible and find one man who was certainly a profile of the kind of courage we're talking about. His name was Joshua. Joshua was somebody who faced a daunting task, but he refused to panic in that situation. Turn over in your Bibles to the Old Testament, to Joshua chapter 1 for just a few moments. You remember Joshua. He was the protege of the great leader Moses. And Moses thought he was going to lead the children of Israel into the promised land, but God had different plans. It would be Moses' successor who did that. And you remember in the opening part of Joshua, chapter 1, verse 2, the Lord said to Joshua, Moses, my servant, is dead. Now, therefore, arise. He was saying, Joshua, Moses is home with me. And now it's your turn to carry on the great assignment and the great plan I have for Israel. I can imagine how Joshua must have felt. You want me to follow Moses? The guy who led the Israelites out of Egypt? The guy who parted the Red Sea? The guy who had that famous movie made about him? You want me to follow him? How in the world am I going to pull that off? I can identify with that. Those of you who are watching this broadcast or listening to it who may not be familiar with our church here, the First Baptist Church of Dallas, this church has a rich history, 151 years old. For 100 years of those 151 years, for 100 years, this church only had two pastors, George W. Truett and W. A. Criswell. Two mighty men of faith. Almost 12 years ago, I can't believe it, God called me to come and be the pastor at this great church, the greatest honor of my life. But even though I knew I was supposed to come, I had a moment of hesitancy about that because I looked at my predecessors and thought, how in the world am I supposed to follow those men? Men of great distinction and preaching ability and leadership capabilities. How am I going to follow them? But God gave me that assignment. I understand how Joshua must have felt, why he was shaking in his sandals at the thought of that. Who am I to fulfill what you had done through Moses? And yet God said, I'm giving you the mantle of leadership. And he said, not only am I giving you the leadership of Israel, I'm giving you an assignment. He said, cross this Jordan, you and all of this people, to the land which I am giving to them, to the sons of Israel. In other words, I want you to descend the eastern bank of the Jordan River Valley. I want you to cross the Jordan at high flood times throughout the year. I want you to go to it at the time the river's going to be deepest. And I want you to ascend the western bank and to conquer the armies of the Nephilim, the men of great size, Numbers 13, 32. No wonder Joshua could have been naturally frightened by that assignment. Fear is an understandable response to danger. But the good news is we can all learn how to take courage in those difficult times. You know, there's some of you listening to me right now. God hasn't called you to follow a great leader like he called Joshua. But maybe God is nevertheless calling you to what seems like an impossible situation. God has put you in what seems like an impossible environment to succeed in. Maybe God's given you a task to do that you think there is no way you can pull that off on your own. Never forget, God says, don't panic. I'm going to be with you. It is possible not to panic as long as you take advantage of God's resources. I came across this most interesting quote from leadership blogger Seth Godin. I want you to listen to this carefully. He said, fear is a natural reaction to risk. While risk is real and external, fear exists only in our imagination. Now get this. Fear is the workout we give ourselves, imagining what will happen if things don't work out. Isn't that great? Fear is the workout we give ourselves when we just imagine what will happen if things don't work out. He went on to say, it's possible to have risk, a good thing, without debilitating fear or its best friend, obsessive worry. How did Joshua keep from panicking in that impossible task he had been given to do? I want you to notice that God gave Joshua two limitless resources. The same limitless resources he gives to you and me to face impossible situations. First of all, he gave Joshua courage from God's promises. Courage from God's promises. In this passage, Joshua 1, I want you to notice the three promises that God gave to Joshua. First of all, God promised that the Israelites would enter the land. Look at verses 3 and 4. Every place on which the sole of your feet treads, I have given it to you, just as I spoke to Moses. From the wilderness and this Lebanon, even as far as the great river, the river Euphrates, and all the land of the Hittites, and as far as the great sea, that is the Mediterranean, toward the setting of the sun, this will be your territory. Never forget, this land that is being battled over right now in the Middle East, God gave that land to Israel. Did you hear this Muslim imam who has said supporting Israel is like supporting the KKK? And he's gone on to call for an uprising in Israel. He said Israel is nothing but an occupier. That land doesn't belong to Israel. It belongs to the Palestinians. Now, you would expect that from a Muslim imam. And yet, unfortunately, there are Christians who are so ignorant of the Word of God, they think the same thing. They talk about the poor Palestinian Christians and how the Palestinian Christians are being mistreated and how that land belongs to those poor Palestinian Christians and the church needs to stand with them. Now, listen to me. We ought to stand with fellow Christians. There's no reason that we would ever be on the side of persecuting Christians, wherever they are, whoever they are. But ladies and gentlemen, that land doesn't belong to the Palestinian Christians. It belongs to God's people, the Jewish people. God said, I am giving you this land. And it's important as Christians, we're on the right side, not just of history, but on the right side of God. God gave that land to Israel. Secondly, God promised that the Israelites would be victorious over their enemies. Look at verse 5. No man will be able to stand before you all the days of your life. Just as I have been with Moses, I will be with you. I will not fail you, nor will I forsake you. He said, I'm going to give you victory over your enemies. But you know, when you and I think about our enemies, we think about godless unbelievers. We think about the devil. Those are all real enemies, but the greatest enemies we face are within. Our own fallen nature the remnant of it that still loves to sin and is naturally disposed to oppose God. We've got to realize we've still got that draw inside of us that we have to overcome. The good news is 1 John 5:4 promises, "For whatever is born of God overcomes the world, and this is the victory that has overcome the world, our faith." The Bible has given us a promise that just like the Israelites would be victorious over their enemies, we can be victorious over sin in our life. Romans 6:7 says, "We have been freed from sin, and therefore we should act like it." As Paul said in Romans 8:31, if God is for us, who can be against us? Thirdly, God promised the Israelites that they would divide the land as an inheritance. Verse 6, God said to Joshua, "Be strong and courageous, for you shall give this people possession of the land which I swore to their fathers to give them." Now look, God gave the Israelites a piece of real estate. He said it's going to belong to you forever. But God has given you, he's given me something even more valuable than a plot of land. Peter describes it in 1 Peter 1:4. He says, "We are to obtain an inheritance which is imperishable and undefiled and will not fade away, reserved in heaven for you." Did you know God has an inheritance for you? It is on deposit in heaven right now. And there is nothing that can ever cause that inheritance to be lost. It is the promise of eternal life. Romans 11:29 says, "For the gifts and the calling of God are irrevocable." God has promised you that inheritance. He said, with that truth, why should you ever be discouraged? Joshua promised his people when he was about to die in Joshua 23:14, "Not one word of all the good words the Lord your God has spoken to you has failed. All have been fulfilled for you. Not one of them has failed." Joshua received courage from God's promises, but there's a second limitless resource he gives us all, and that is courage from God's presence. Look at verse 9. "The Lord, your God, is with you wherever you go." Now, folks, think about that. God has promised no matter what situation you're facing in your work, in your family, any other venue of life, God says, "I am with you wherever you go." Jesus promised that in Matthew 28:20. He said, "And lo, I am with you always, always, even unto the end of the age." I want you to notice something here. In Joshua chapter 1, verses 6 through 9, again, I didn't really see this until this week. I want you to notice how he repeats a certain phrase three times. Verse 6, "Be strong and courageous, for you shall give this people possession of the land." Verse 7, "Only be strong and very courageous. Be careful to do all according to the law which Moses, my servant, commanded you." And then verse 9, "Have I not commanded you? Be strong and courageous." See, three times he says, "Be strong and courageous. Be strong and courageous. Be strong and courageous." There's a reason for that. The word strong in Hebrew, hatzak, refers to an internal strength. We're to strengthen ourselves internally, but courageous, that is an outward manifestation of the inward strength. Only when we strengthen ourselves internally by relying on God's promises and God's presence, only then will we act in a bold, courageous way. What is it you're most fearful of right now? Maybe you're worried about the culture, the ungodly culture you, your children, and grandchildren are facing. Maybe you're worried about international tensions as they escalate in North Korea or Iran. If I were guessing, I would imagine what you fear most is much closer to home. Maybe it's an illness. Maybe it's the possibility of losing your job. Maybe it's a financial concern you have. Let me encourage you to do something this week. Make a list of those two or three things that seem to be sapping your spiritual strength. And then find a corresponding promise from God's word, maybe using your Bible concordance that has a promise for you concerning that fear. For example, if you have a financial concern, you're afraid that you won't be able to provide for yourself or your family, you might want to read and even memorize Matthew 6, verses 25 to 26. Jesus said, "For this reason, I say to you, do not be worried about your life as to what you shall eat or what you shall drink, nor for your body as to what you shall put on. Is not life more than food and the body more than clothing? Look at the birds of the air. They do not sow, neither do they reap nor gather into the barns, and yet your heavenly Father feeds them. Are you not worth much more than they?" You know, to give in to your fear is to assume that you are powerless. And you and I are powerless apart from God. But in Christ, when we have a God who has limitless promises and a limitless presence, He can do all things. We are not alone if we are in Christ. And Christ is capable of doing everything. I love the words of Peter Kraft, who said, "God has more power in one breath of His Spirit than all the winds of war, all the nuclear bombs, all the energy of all the suns and all the galaxies, all the fury of hell itself." How many of you believe in a God like that? A God who can do anything. He can do anything. Therefore, as He said to Joshua, "Why should you tremble or be dismayed?" This week I was reading Mark Batterson's book, All In. And in that book, he tells a story about a group of missionaries a century ago who were known as one-way missionaries. And the reason they were called one-way missionaries is because when God called them to an assignment, they didn't buy a round-trip ticket. They bought a one-way ticket, fully planning to die wherever God called them. But that wasn't all. In addition to buying a one-way ticket, instead of packing their suitcases, they would pack their coffins with all of their earthly goods and bring their coffins with them so that they would be buried wherever they died in service to the Lord. One of those one-way missionaries was A.W. Milne. He felt the call of God to set sail for the New Hebrides Islands in the South Pacific. He went there fully knowing that every missionary who had gone before him had been martyred by the tribesmen. And yet, he wasn't fearful of death. He went boldly, knowing that he was answering God's call. Why? He was willing to die because he had died to himself first. A.W. Milne ministered in the New Hebrides for 35 years. When he died, the tribesmen buried him in the coffin he had brought. And they erected a tombstone, and this was the epitaph the tribesmen put on his tombstone. "When he came, there was no light. When he died, there was no darkness." When he came, there was no light. When he died, there was no darkness. What is it that gave A.W. Milne the courage to face and live in that kind of situation? He relied on God's promises. Jesus said, "Do not fear the things you are about to suffer. Be faithful until death, and I will give you the crown of life." And secondly, he relied on God's presence. He believed the promise of Jesus, who said in Hebrews 13:5, "I will never leave you, and I will never forsake you." That's why Paul could say with confidence, "God has not given us the spirit of fear, but of power, of love, and of a sound mind." Don't panic.
2: I wonder, have you been thinking about the fear that's holding you back? Have you begun to second guess your Christian values? Maybe you've begun to isolate yourself from those people who live in darkness. I want to help you take your next bold steps down the pathway to victory. God wants so much more for you. As I mentioned earlier, I've written a best-selling book that coincides with this series called Courageous, 10 Strategies for Thriving in a Hostile World. Don't allow yourself to surrender to those who oppose you or make your life difficult. My book will help you implement 10 very simple yet powerful survival tips. Ask for a copy of my book, Courageous, when you give a gift of any amount to support the ministry of Pathway to Victory. In addition to my book, I'll also include 10 encouragement cards that gentlemen can slip into their suit pocket and ladies can store in their purse. In closing, let me thank those of you who have given generously to make these daily visits possible. I can assure you, your gifts are helping thousands of people, even millions, become bold in their Christian faith. And at Pathway to Victory, we believe that God has called us for such a time as this. While our country and world are suffering from civil unrest and global tension, God has given us a growing platform on radio and television to share the good news of Jesus Christ. And we couldn't do it without you. Here's David with all the details.
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0: Comes from the pulpit of the First Baptist Church of Dallas, Texas. Ephesus, Thessaloniki, the Greek islands. 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And so can you. 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

0: Good morning once again, and thanks so much for joining us for the exciting Sunday morning worship service of First Baptist Church of Dallas here in downtown Dallas. We'll be led in worship again today with the wonderful music of our First Dallas Choir and Orchestra. And our pastor, Dr. Robert Jeffress, is continuing his new series for us titled Retracing Our Spiritual Roots, a study in the book of Genesis. A friend was telling me a story recently that he was walking with his young grandson along a path where there were many different kinds of flowers, bugs, trees, and leaves. They brought along with them a little handheld magnifying glass. The grandson was mesmerized by the extreme details he could see when looking through that magnifying glass. And what a great teaching time to share about our amazing Creator God who made all of it. As for me, I'm personally still amazed at the incredible landscape, beauty, and detail of God's wonderful creation. Well, today, Dr. Jeffress is going to take us back to the very beginning to share how and when everything was created and the exact purpose of it all. That's coming up just a bit later in the service, but right now we invite you to join us in the worship celebration that's just getting underway of the Sunday morning service from the campus of First Baptist Dallas.
1: Good morning, everyone. We're so glad you're here. Let's stand together. Welcome to worship.

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To him who saved us by his grace. Amen. We're going to teach you a new song this morning that just sings us through the Psalms together. Psalm 147 says it like this. Praise the Lord. How good it is to

0: Praise the Lord. We worship you today, Lord. Amen. God be praised. You can be seated. Well, we've got great opportunities to be encouraged in the gospel. So let's give our attention to the screen together.
1: Good morning. Here are a few of our upcoming events. Church, come back at 4 p.m. for Spring Fest and enjoy free food, games, and the Kids Blitz show for families. Then stay for the First Dallas Orchestra's Pops and Praise concert, featuring a mix of secular music from The Prince of Egypt, How to Train Your Dragon, Kingdom Hearts, and more. 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
2: Hey there, church family. We're so glad that you're here to worship our Lord and Savior Jesus Christ together this morning. I do want to take a moment to talk with you about a matter of concern for all of you, and that is your physical safety and the safety of your family and our church family. Now, I want to preface my comments by letting you know this is not in response to any specific concern. We don't have any information that has caused us to do this, but periodically we just take a moment to make sure you knew what to do in the case of an emergency. And I do want to thank our security team that we have in place as we think through what steps need to be taken in that type of circumstance. You know, we have contract security officers who are here on a daily basis. They're here today. We have our Dallas police officers, and we're grateful for their support. We have a robust security force. Some of those you see in the room around you, some of those you don't see. But rest assured, you and your family are in good hands. We want you to know that there's no safer place to worship than First Baptist Dallas. And we're always so glad that you're here. Now, I do want to talk with you about what steps you would take in the event of an emergency, specifically if there was an emergency in one of our worship venues, either the worship center or Truett Chapel where our band-led service meets. Your job is to get down. We don't want you to try to respond to an emergency or a threat. We don't want you to try to be a hero. In fact, we don't even want you to try to escape the room in that moment. Your job is to get down and to allow our security team to respond to and neutralize that threat as quickly as possible. If something ever were to happen, once you get down, wait for directions. We have a plan. Someone will step up to direct you what steps to take next and when to evacuate the room. Now, I know if you're a parent, your first thought goes to your children, and know that we're thinking about them as well. In the case of an emergency on our campus, you need to know that all of our children's facilities and all of our student facilities will be immediately secured. They will be locked down and no one will be allowed in or out of those areas. And yes, that includes our parents. I know that's hard. I'm a parent myself, but this is the safest way to protect your children. And then at the right time, when we've communicated with law enforcement, we'll open up those spaces and you'll be able to get to them as quickly as possible. Now, if you're anywhere else on our campus, here are three steps that you need to remember. Avoid, deny, or defend. Avoid that threat if at all possible. If something happens in one of our worship venues, you can leave the building, find a safe place to hide, but avoid the threat. If you can't avoid the threat, deny that suspect access to your location. Lock doors, barricade entrances, make sure that you are in a safe space and they can't reach you. And finally, defend yourself if you're forced to do so. So avoid, deny, defend. If there is ever an instance where there is some type of extended incident, we'll make sure to be communicating with you through all of our channels, our social media channels, our text messaging, our email platforms. We have a system that enables us to communicate with our staff and our security forces, and we'll make sure that we're communicating with you as well. It's important that you subscribe to all of these communication channels, like our social media channels, so that you're able to get that information. Now, again, church, there's nothing to be concerned about. We just live in a time that we have to address this periodically, and we want you to know what to do in the case of an emergency. But we also want you to know that your spiritual growth Your relationship with Jesus Christ and your physical safety are among our highest priorities, and that's because we love you. Now, let's get on with our worship service. That's what you're here for. That's what we're all here for. But we'll worship the Lord together this morning.
3: A timely message for sure. Thank you, Dr. LaVorne. And I feel better already, don't you? Let's read God's word together. We're going to be reading from Psalm 104. The pastor is into his new sermon series called Retracing Your Spiritual Roots. And today's message is on the God who creates. And this is a great example of, in fact, a great reminder of our creative God. Psalm 104, we'll read verses 24 through 28 and read from the New American Standard Bible. And we stand to honor the reading of his word. So I invite you to do that right now. Psalm 104, beginning with verse 24 and ending with verse 28. O Lord, how many are your works? In wisdom you have made them all. The earth is full of your possessions. There is the sea, great and broad, in which are swarms without number, animals both small and great. There the ships move along, and Leviathan, which you have formed to sport in it. They all wait for you to give them their food in due season. You give to them, they gather it up. You open your hand, they are satisfied with good. May God richly bless the reading of his word. Let's keep standing and worshiping God together as Cliff comes back to lead us.
4: Holy, holy, holy is the Lord of hosts. The whole earth is full of his glory. Sing together.

0: Amen. Hear your people sing, Lord. And may God be praised. You can be seated.
1: This summer, we're not just filling our calendars. We're setting our hearts on eternity. Summer is both a time for our church family to grow in their faith and a time to invite others to experience it with us. Across our church, we're praying for lives to be transformed. At Kids Camp and Beach Camp, our next generation will take meaningful steps in their faith, shaping their personal relationship with Jesus. And beyond Dallas, we'll send teams around the world to places like Guatemala and Kenya, carrying the message of Christ. As they go, we ask you to pray for boldness, for open hearts, and for lasting fruit as they witness to others. The church, this isn't just something we watch from afar or simply enjoy for ourselves. It's something we can invite others to be a part of. Through opportunities like Vacation Bible School, children and families can be invited to our church to hear the gospel for the very first time. And at gatherings like Old Fashioned Revival, Women's Bible Study, and Freedom Sunday, we will open God's Word, worship together, and create space for people to respond to Him. So don't let this summer pass by. Look around. Who is the one life God placed on your heart? Because this may be the summer someone you know could meet Jesus through your invitation.
2: Well, we're looking forward to a busy summer right here at First Baptist Dallas, whether it's our vacation Bible school or our children's or student camp, a ministry event or a mission trip. This is all part of our Mission 1-8, One Desire ministry strategy. So we want your family to participate in these things, but today I want to thank you for making all of this possible. When you give your tithes and offerings to the Lord, you are supporting ministries like these. And these are not just activities. In each and every case, people are growing in their relationship with the Lord, in their knowledge of God's word. And these are opportunities for us as a church to invite others to come and be introduced to our Lord and Savior, Jesus Christ, to fulfill our mission of transforming the world with His word, one life at a time. So I hope that you will have your family involved. There are activities and ministries for members and guests of all ages. So make sure that you are involved this summer. You know, the summer is often a time that people step back and kind of recalibrate and rest and take a deep breath. That's not the case here. We are getting busy. I'm reminded of Jesus's words. He said, "My Father is always working, and so I am working too." I'm reminded of what Paul wrote in 1 Corinthians 15:58, "Be steadfast, immovable, always abounding in the work of the Lord." And church, that's what we want to do this summer. You can go to our website to find out more about all these events. Just go to firstdallas.org/summer. We have a card in your worship guide today. We'd encourage you to take this card, invite somebody else to be here and participate in these activities. So many families looking for things to do this summer. What better place to be than First Baptist Dallas? So thank you again, church, for making all of these ministries possible. As we continue our time of worship through the giving of our tithes and our offerings to the Lord this morning, I'll invite our ushers to come forward now, and I'll invite you as you're able to kneel as we go to the Lord in prayer together. Gracious Heavenly Father, you are holy, and we praise you and we worship you this morning as we come humbly into your presence, clothed only in the righteousness of your Son, our Savior, Jesus Christ. Lord, as we study your word this morning, we're reminded that you are the master, the creator, the sustainer of the universe, the heavens and earth, and everything in them. You are sovereign over all creation, and you are sovereign over every circumstance in our lives. Lord, I know that every person in this room, every person watching or listening to this service is dealing with something. They're wrestling with something. And let us be reminded this morning, Lord, that you are sovereign over that circumstance, that challenge, that issue, and that we can trust you because you have a plan for good. Indeed, you loved us so much that you sent your son to give his life on the cross so that we could be saved. So Lord, with that knowledge and that confidence, we worship you this morning and we go from this place as a light to the world. We pray all of this in the saving name of Jesus Christ. Amen.
3: In just a moment, our pastor, Dr. Robert Jeffress, continues his new series on the book of Genesis called Retracing Our Spiritual Roots. In a message titled, The God Who Creates, giving us the three different theories of the creation story, and then share the pattern of creation, and he'll finish with the purpose of creation. And all of that is just ahead. But right now, let's return to the service of First Baptist Dallas and our wonderful First Dallas Choir and Orchestra.

Thank you so much, Christina, First Baptist Dallas Choir and Orchestra. Let There Be Light, what an appropriate song for today's message. We welcome the multitudes of you who are watching or listening to this service on First Dallas iCampus, on Pathway to Victory, or now on Fox Nation. Thank you so much for joining with us today. Paul Bellamy was the editor of the award-winning Plains Dealer newspaper in Cleveland. And one day, Bellamy was passing by the reporter's desk, and he picked up the story the reporter was working on. He looked at it, and he said, "This is way too long. You need to cut it down. After all, the creation account is only 282 words. And the reporter shot back, "Yes, it is. And I think we could have prevented a lot of arguments had the writer added a few hundred more." Maybe you've had that feeling if you've read Genesis 1 and 2. You read it, and it raises a lot of questions. There are a lot of things you wish the passage had described. But the purpose of Genesis 1 and 2 is not to tell us how the world was created. That would be beyond any of us. It's to tell us who the creator of the world is. The object of Genesis 1 and 2 is creation. The subject is God. In fact, 32 times you find in Genesis 1 the name of God. In the beginning, God created the heavens and the earth. Today, we're going to get into the text of Genesis 1 as we discover the God who creates. Genesis chapter 1. Let me read the passage for you. "In the beginning, God created the heavens and the earth. The earth was formless and void, and the darkness was over the surface of the deep. And the Spirit of God was moving over the surface of the waters." Now, before we briefly look at each of these 6 days of creation, I need to make you aware of that among Bible-believing Christians, there are at least 3 major theories of how to interpret Genesis 1 and 2. We all believe it was inspired by God, but remember, there's a difference between inspiration and interpretation. We believe the words were inspired, but what do the words mean? And among people who believe the Bible, take it seriously, there are 3 theories I've put on your outline. First of all, the literal theory. The literal theory. That is, we take the words in here in their normal sense. When God said day, yom in Hebrew, he meant day, a 24-hour solar day. Think about it. If Moses really did want to communicate 6 24-hour periods of time, could he have been any more plain about it than he is here? 6 24-hour periods of time. Now, that leads to some conclusions, and that is that these are 6 24-hour days, and it means everything in the universe was created in 6 days. The phrase, the heavens and the earth, was a Hebrew expression for universe. That means everything, starting with light to the formation of the planets, the sun and the moon, and man were all created in 6 days. Therefore, if you want to know the age of the universe, all you have to do is discover the age of man, because it all happened within the same week. They all were created at the same time. So what is the age of man? Do we have any way of determining the age of man? Well, there was a man who thought there was a way to determine it. His name was Bishop James Usher. He lived in the 1600s. And he said, it's really easy to find the age of man. Just use all of the genealogies, all of the begets. Do you ever get to that in your Bible reading? The beget, beget, beget, beget. You just add up all those begets and you come up with 6,000 years. For example, the time from Adam to Abraham was about 2,000 years if you use those genealogies. The time from Abraham to Jesus was about 2,000 years. And the time from Jesus to us has been approximately 2,000 years. 2, 2, and 2, 6,000 years old. Therefore, man is 6,000 years of age. And Bishop Usher said, that is, the creation of the world must have taken place in 4004 BC. He dates it that way, 4004 BC. Is it accurate to take the genealogies? Aren't there gaps within the genealogies? Well, there are no gaps between Jesus and us. We know that's 2,000 years of history. We are pretty certain the time between Abraham and Jesus was 2,000 years going backward. Not a lot of room for variation there.
there may be some elasticity in the first 2,000 years between Adam and Abraham. Some of those genealogies could be incomplete. The word beget doesn't mean a father-son relationship necessarily. It means related to, from the seed of. It could be a grandfather-grandson difference. There's a little room for gap. I remember talking to Dr. Gene Merrill, who is a great Old Testament scholar here in our church. And I said, Dr. Merrill, do you see any room for elasticity in the genealogies? He said, there may be between Adam and Abraham. I said, well, how much? And he said, 20,000 years, maybe 30, but no more than that. But certainly not millions and billions of years of age. So they come up with that with 6,000 years of age for the universe. Now, is that possible? Well, the problems with the literal interpretation of Genesis 1 are threefold, and let me mention them to you real quickly. First of all, the appearance of age in the universe. The universe just appears to be a lot older than 6,000 years. Look at the fossils, look at the rocks, look at the stars. Let's just take a star for a moment. We know that light travels at 186,000 miles per second. 186,000 miles per second. That means it takes light from the moon exactly 1 1/4 seconds to reach the Earth. 1 1/4 seconds. It takes 4.5 years for light to travel from our nearest star outside of the sun. 4.5 years of traveling 186,000 miles per second. That's how long it takes. The farthest star in our universe so far, seen by the Hubble telescope in 2022, is a star we named Arundel. Do you know how long it takes to get light from that star, Arundel, to Earth, traveling at 186,000 miles a second? It takes 12.9 billion years. Meaning the universe is at least 12.9 billion years or more. Doesn't quite correspond to a 6,000 year Earth. How do you explain that? I mean, it's very visible that you've got stars that far away and we know the velocity of light. How do you explain that? Well, the person who believes in the six literal days, such as our good friends at the Institute for Creation Research, they have some good answers for that. And they say, many of them will say, well, God not only created the stars, he created the light that goes to the stars instantaneously. It was created all instantaneously. So in other words, there's an appearance of age that is not in fact true. Well, people come back and say, are you saying God is a deceiver? Is he lying to us? Is he tricking us if he just makes things look older than they are? Well, think about the Garden of Eden for a moment. There were trees in the garden. Were they simply seeds of trees or were they saplings? No, they were fully grown trees producing fruit. And if you cut into the trunk of one of those trees in Eden, you'd see rings around it inside, denoting age, but they were just a day or two old, actually. Or look at man, Adam and Eve in the garden. When Adam was created, he wasn't an embryo. He wasn't a toddler running around in diapers. He was fully grown. He appeared to be older than he was, which leads us to the age-old theological conundrum. Did Adam have a belly button? You can talk about that at lunch today and discuss that. I mean, he wasn't born of a woman, but did he appear, give the appearance that he had been connected to a woman? That's the argument that, yes, there are things that appear older than they are. So you've got the appearance of the earth. A second problem with the literal translation of Genesis 1 and 2, literal 6 days, is reconciling Genesis 1:2 with Isaiah 45:18. Listen to Genesis 1:2. In the beginning, God created the heavens and the earth was formless and void. The Hebrew words for that are tohu, and then wa-abohu. Tohu means ruin, vacancy. Bohu means empty. The world was created empty and desolate. The world was created formless and void, Genesis 1:2 says. How do you reconcile that with Isaiah 45:18? The scripture says, for thus says the Lord who created the heavens
He did not create it as a waste place, but formed it to be inhabited. That's a problem. God didn't create the world to be a waste place. He created it perfectly. So how do you reconcile that with Isaiah 45, verse 18? And then you've got the third problem with a literal understanding of Genesis 1 and 2 is, where do you fit angels and demons and the fall of Satan? Where did all of that happen if you've just got 6 days in which everything was created? Where do you put that? The problems with the literal interpretation of these first two chapters of Genesis has caused some people to adopt another theory called the gap theory. The gap theory. The gap theory basically says Genesis 1:1 is the world as it originally was. In the beginning, God created the universe, and it was perfect. It was good. And as a part of that creation that could have occurred millions and billions of years ago, He also had angels, and a lead angel named Lucifer led a heavenly revolt, and Lucifer, along with a number of the angels, was cast from heaven down to earth. And this beautiful earth that had vegetation and animals and who knows what else suddenly became a waste place. It became desolate. Things died. And we have, beginning in Genesis 1:2, the recreation of the earth. The earth was, verse 2, formless and void after the fall of Satan, but it became the world that we see today. So it allows a reconciliation with Isaiah 45 and Genesis 1. Second, this gap theory gives us some place to place the fall of Satan. It happened between verses 1 and 2. And third, it allows for the age of the earth to be millions and billions of years. Yes, this earth was created millions and billions of years, but after that came the fall that explains how the world became formless. Now, the biggest problem with the gap theory is the problem of fossils. And that is, if you believe that there were things alive in the original creation of the world and that they died, how did things die and why did they die if man hadn't been created yet and there had been no fall? Because Romans 5:12 indicates that death in the world was a result of Adam's sin. Romans 5:12 says, "For through one man, Adam, sin entered the world, and death spread to all men because all sinned." But if there was no Adam, if there was no disobedience in the garden, how could things die? That doesn't make any sense. Even Romans 8 seems to say all creation is in the shape of sin because of sin. There's a groaning in nature itself. Well, the answer that people come back with from the gap theory was, yes, the death of man, the death of humans came as a result of sin, but other things like plants and vegetables and animals, trees, those things died. There was death before the fall. And if there had been no death before Adam, did it make any sense for God to say to Adam, "In the day that you sin, you shall die"? How would Adam know what death was unless he looked around and saw animals that were already dead? So that's the gap theory, the belief there's a gap between verses 1 and 2 of Genesis 1. The third theory that some Christians adopt is the day-age theory. Some people call that progressive creationism. And that's the belief that each of the days in Genesis 1 are not literal days, but they represent massive geological ages. Each day could have encompassed millions or billions of years. But you still have the same problem with that you have with the gap theory, that you've got fossils, dead things, dead animals, before the fall when Adam was created. Now, I said there are three theories. You may be wondering, well, what about evolution? That's a theory. Why didn't you mention that? Remember, I said there are three theories for those who take the Bible seriously. Evolutionists do not take the Bible seriously. There is no way you can reconcile what evolution says with what the Bible says. In fact, I'm going to bring in a few weeks a two-part series, Evolution, Fact or Fiction, and we're going to talk about the evidence for and against evolution. But, you know, people will say, well, evolution
doesn't have anything to say about God. Oh yeah, it has a whole lot to say about God, just as creationism says a lot about God. The evolutionist theory is that God had absolutely no role in the creation of what is here. The fact is, everything that you see happened by chance, by accident. Evolution, by its definition, is a random occurrence. The reason there are amoebas and trees and you and me is all because of chance. And of course, there are some people who espouse a theistic evolution. They say, well, I believe in evolution, but God used evolution to bring about the world. Anybody who says that, you can tell, doesn't know very much about science, and they certainly don't know very much about God, because there is no way to reconcile creationism with evolution. Just think about this. Evolution says man began as an amoeba that turned into a tadpole and later a fish or a bird or a reptile and a monkey, and then we came about. That was the evolution. Man is getting better. Creationism is just the opposite. It says God created man perfectly, but because of sin, he has been in the process of devolving, not evolving. You cannot reconcile the two. But these are the three theories that Christians, people who take the Bible seriously, believe. You've got the literal interpretation, you've got the gap theory, and you've got the day-age theory. Now, I believe you can believe any of those and take the Bible seriously. My personal belief, where I lean, is toward a variation of the gap theory. I do believe the world was created thousands, billions of years ago, but I place that original creation before Genesis 1:1. It all happened. The original creation, the fall of Lucifer, the heavenly revolt, the desolation of the earth. I believe it happened before Genesis 1:1. And what you have in verse 1 is the recreation of the world we see. In the beginning, God recreated the heavens and the earth. Now, please, don't send me any emails this week or a 500-page book to read. You know, that's where I am right now. And I think you can believe any of these three theories and take the Bible seriously. But what we're going to do is, again, not focus on the how of creation, but the why of creation, and even more importantly, the who. We've talked about the theories. Let's talk about the pattern of creation. Look at the first day, beginning in verse 4. God saw that the light was good, and he separated the light from the darkness. Now, the people say, there it is, right there, first mistake in the Bible. How can you have light without any sun or moon that weren't made until the fourth day? Where did the light come from? Well, that's a great question, and it's an easy answer. Listen to Revelation 22, verse 5. The new heaven and the new earth that are yet to be created. The writer says, and there will no longer be any night, and they will not have need of the light of a lamp nor the light of the sun, because the Lord God will illumine them. There won't be any sun for the new heaven. We won't need a sun, because the entire universe will be illuminated by the Shekinah glory of God. And I believe that's how it was on the first day. There didn't have to be a sun for there to be light. That's the easy one. Let's look at the second day. Then God said, let there be an expanse in the midst of the waters, and let it separate the waters from the waters. And God made the expanse and separated the waters which were below the expanse from the waters which were above the expanse. What in the world is that about? When the world was originally created, it was pretty much a sphere of water. There was no separation between water on the land and water in the atmosphere. It was all together. So God, first of all,

To be absent from the body is to be at home with the Lord. But there is a fourth heaven yet to be created, the new heaven and the new earth. He's talking here about the first heaven. He separated the water in the atmosphere from the water on the earth. Now that word expanse or firmament is the Hebrew word rakia. It literally means to hammer out. If you had a big ball of copper and you wanted to hammer it out into a thin sheet of copper, you would bang and bang and bang on that ball until it spread out. That's exactly what God did with the waters. He spread them out. It might be interesting to note that scientists tell us that the weight of all of the water in the atmosphere is 54 trillion 450 billion pounds. Can you imagine that much water? Now, what holds it into place? What's holding? What's supporting that water? You say, well, it was the air. Did you know that water is 773 times heavier than the air? And yet the air upholds the water. There's only one answer for what upholds the water. It's really who. Hebrews 1:3 says about Jesus, for he upholds all things by the word of his power. Jesus Christ is the one who is keeping this earth in check. That is the second day, the separation of the waters. Then on the third day, beginning with verse 9, he's already separated the waters vertically. Now he's going to separate them horizontally. Then God said, let the waters below the heavens be gathered into one place, and let the dry land appear. And it was so. And God called the dry land earth, and the beginning of the waters he called the seas. And God saw that it was good. How did he separate the waters from the land? Maybe this was the volcanic activity that Psalm 104, verses 6 to 9 seemed to talk about. You covered it with the deep as with a garment. The waters were standing above the mountains. At your rebuke, they fled. At their sound of your thunder, they hurried away. The mountains rose and the valleys sank. Sounds like a volcanic, massive volcanic activity to me. And then notice also on that third day, besides creating the land, verse 11 says, then God said, let the earth sprout vegetation, plants yielding seed, and fruit trees on the earth bearing fruit after their kind, with seed in them. And it was so. Apple trees produced apples. Apple trees never produced kumquats or cantaloupes. Everything reproduces after its kind. Underline that, because you're going to find that phrase 10 times in Genesis 1 to drive a stake through the heart of evolution. He's talking about what we think of as species. The Hebrew word kind is the word mean, M-I-N, mean. It's really a larger category than species. You see, the evolutionist wants to confine species to as small as possible so that if there's any variation in the species, he could see evolution, it's here, right here, look at the variation. But in Hebrew, mean was a larger category than species, and it allowed for variation within the species. That's the third day, the land and the vegetation. Now look at the fourth day. Then God said, let there be lights in the atmosphere of the heavens to separate the day from the night, and let them be for signs and for seasons and for days and years, and let them be for the lights in the expanse. So God made two great lights, the greater light, the sun, to govern the day, and the lesser light to govern the night. He made the sun and the moon. And then I love this. He throws in an, oh, by the way, he made the stars also. By the way, he made the stars. Billions and billions of stars, billions and billions of miles away, he did it just like that. In an instant, he made the stars. God placed them in the expanse of the heavens to give light on the earth. The evening and the morning were the fourth day. By the way, when God created these stars on the fourth day of creation, where were the angels? Job 38:17 says the angels clapped. They applauded when God made the stars, meaning they were already in existence. When did they come into existence? I think that's an argument for the gap theory between verses 1 and 2.
He created the stars and the planets. Now look at the fifth day. Then God said, let the waters teem with swarms.

0: tongues of living creatures, and let the birds fly above the earth in the open expanse of the heavens. Let the waters teem. The picture there is instantly, there were numerous kinds of sea creatures. It wasn't a case of an amoeba evolving after 4 billion years, a one-celled creature. And then another 1 billion years, the amoeba grows an eyelash. Then another 1 billion, a second eyelash. And then it has an eyeball, and on and on. It's not that at all. It wasn't one cell somewhere that came about. Immediately, the waters had a team of living creatures in it. And notice also, God created the great sea monsters and every kind of creature that moves with which the waters swarmed after their kind. What were these sea monsters? Some translations use the word dragons. We don't know what they were, but we do know from secular literature that they were apparently real and observable. Maybe this is where the Loch Ness Monster God is beginning right here. The Bible says there were great beings, sea beings. And not only that, there were birds everywhere, and God blessed them. By the way, according to God's accounts, the birds came before the reptiles. The evolutionists placed reptiles before birds. That's one of the differences. Then God blessed them, saying, "Be fruitful and multiply and fill the waters and the seas and let the birds multiply on the earth." And this was the fifth day. The evening and the morning were the fifth day. The sixth day, beginning in verse 24, was an especially active day for God. God said, "Let the earth bring forth living creatures after their kind." There it is again. These are all the living creatures on the earth. And he divides them into categories. Cattle, those are animals that can be domesticated to a certain extent. Creeping things, that would include reptiles, squirrels, and so forth. Beast of the earth after their kind, beast which cannot be domesticated. Verse 25 says, "He made the beast of the earth after their kind and the cattle after their kind and everything that creeps on the ground after its kind. And God saw that it was all good." Notice again the repetition of "after its kind." Why is that repeated over and over again? The basis of all evolution is the common ancestry of all things. All things can be traced back to that single amoeba that happened by chance. And all life forms that we see are a result of that. But that is a lie. And it is directly contradictory to what the Word of God says. Listen to the words of 1 Corinthians 15, verse 39. Paul was talking about the resurrection of Christians. And he says, "All flesh is not the same flesh, but there is one flesh of men, and another flesh of beast, and another flesh of birds, and another of fish." Different living beings have different DNA. They're coded differently. We're not all of the same. Paul uses the analogy of a seed. If you take a, say, watermelon seed and you plant it into the ground, the seed actually dies, but then it comes back to life again and it produces a what? Watermelon. You don't get a tangerine out of a watermelon seed. You don't get a banana out of a watermelon seed. You get a watermelon. And Paul is saying about us in the resurrection, we die, these physical bodies, we're planted or cremated or whatever into the ground. And when we are raised at the rapture of the church, we're not raised to become somebody else. It is we who are raised. We don't change beings, Paul said. You bury somebody, they come up the same person when they experience the great resurrection. And that's why he says all flesh is not the same flesh, but there's one of men and one of beast and another of birds. And this applies, by the way, to reproduction. How many of you are mothers I should have said this for Mother's Day. I want you to go back to when you gave birth for the first time. During your entire 9 months of pregnancy, did you ever stay awake at nights worrying to death that you were going to give birth to a baboon? Did that thought ever cross your mind? Or you're going to give birth to an octopus or to a T-Rex dinosaur? Did that thought ever cross your mind? No, it has never happened. Humans produce what? Humans. That is the way we are coded with DNA. We can never produce anything other than humans. And that's why evolution is such a lie. All flesh is not the same flesh. And of course, God's crowning work of creation that we'll look at next time is the creation of man. He said about everything else on the earth, it is good. When he created man and woman, he said, it is very good. Now, the seventh day, what happened? Thus, the heavens and the earth were completed and all their host. By the seventh day, God completed his work with which he had done, and he rested on the seventh day from all of his work which he had done. Then God blessed the seventh day and sanctified it, because in it he rested from all of his work. Why did God stop after 6 days? Did he run out of energy? He said, this creation stuff is wearing me out. Or did he run out of ideas? I can only think of two types of human beings, male and female. No, there are more worlds he could have created, more animals he could have created, more types of human beings. God didn't do everything he could have done, but he did everything he should have done. And more importantly, he was teaching you and me a lesson. In Exodus 20, Moses uses the creation account as a way that says, thus God says to us, 6 days you shall labor, but the seventh day is a Sabbath. It's a time to quit working. He limited himself to 6 days to teach us the lesson of working 6 days and resting one. By the way, the day-age theory blows this to smithereens. If you don't take these days literally, then this has no meaning about a Sabbath. If every day is a billion years, is he saying we're supposed to work 6 billion years before we take a day off? I mean, it makes no sense whatsoever. No, the seventh day is the day of rest. We've talked about the theories of creation. We've talked about the pattern of creation. In these final moments, let me say a word about the purpose of creation. The meaning of creation. Are you familiar with the name Isaac Newton? He was a mathematician, physicist, and he was a believer. And in his office, he had a mechanical device that depicted our solar system. There was a metal steel ball. Then it had rods coming out of it, on which he had the different orbs, the different planets represented. The steel ball was the sun. The orbs on those different size rods were the planets. And then he had all these pulleys and belts and gaskets arranged in such a way that when you would wind it up, it would cause the universe to work in perfect harmony as it was supposed to depict what had been created. One day, a visitor came into Isaac Newton's office, and he looked at that and he said, who made that? And Isaac said, nobody. He said, what do you mean, nobody? Who made this? He said, nobody. I just came into the office one day, and this thing was perfectly assembled. The steel ball, the rods, the orbs around it, the belts and the pulleys, they all assembled themselves, and they work in perfect harmony without any input from me. I don't know if Newton's visitor got the point or not of what Isaac Newton was saying, but there are plenty of people who walk around today who miss the same point that this man missed. They walk around and they look at people, they look at birds, they look at the trees, they look at the vastness of this universe, and they say, oh, that must have just happened by accident. No. Johannes Kepler, the father of modern astronomy, the man who invented the word satellite, he once said, the undevout astronomer is mad. He's crazy. The Bible says only the fool can look at all of this universe and say there is no God. Behind everything we see is a thought. And behind every thought is a thinker. And that thinker is God. In the beginning, God created the heavens and the earth. My sister, Jennifer, sent me something last night that blew me away. And I think you'll be interested in it as well. We've been following the journey of the Artemis II spacecraft into space and back to Earth again. The commander of that spacecraft was a man named Reed Wiseman. And when he returned to Earth, he said this, I'm not really a religious person, but there was just no other avenue for me to explain anything or to experience anything. So I asked for the chaplain on the Navy ship to come visit with me for a while. And when that man walked in, I'd never met him before in my life, but I saw the cross on his collar and I broke down in tears. It's very hard to fully grasp what we went through. So I'm basing this on what we saw. And when the sun eclipsed behind the moon, I think for all four of us, we said, I don't think humanity has evolved to the point of being able to comprehend what we're looking at right now, because it was otherworldly. Behind everything is a thought. Behind every thought is a thinker. And that thinker, that creator, is God. It is the God whom Paul says, in whom we live, we move, and we have our very being. Let's bow together in a word of prayer. Do you know that God? Do you realize that the only reason you're conscious, alive, aware of your circumstances is because God created you? He created you to have fellowship with you, to have a relationship with you. But sin damaged that relationship. It caused a barrier between you and God and me and God. God could have left us to suffer an eternity separated from him, but he loved us so much, he sent his son, Jesus Christ, to come and die on a wooden cross, to suffer a horrible death so that we can experience eternal life. And right now, the reason you're here, the reason you've tuned in to this broadcast is because God wants to extend that invitation for you to receive the forgiveness of your sins and begin a relationship with God that can start now and expand throughout eternity. If today you would like to trust in Jesus Christ to be your Savior, let me encourage you, wherever you are, to pray this prayer in your heart as I pray it out loud, knowing that God is listening to you. Dear God, thank you for loving me. I know I have sinned, I have failed you, and I'm truly sorry for my sins. But I believe what I've heard today, that you love me so much, you sent your son Jesus to die on the cross for me, to take the punishment I deserve. And right now I'm trusting in Jesus, not in my good works, but in Jesus to save me from my sins. Thank you for forgiving me and help me to live the rest of my life for you. In Jesus' name, amen.
1: Like Dr. Jeffers has said, there are different viewpoints about the creation timeline, but all of them point to the main thing, and that's the Creator, God Himself. I can't help but look out at the vast open space filled with stars, and then right down to the detailed intricacies of the smallest flower, and know there most certainly was a Creator. Even Romans 1:20 states, "For since the creation of the world, God's invisible qualities, his eternal power and divine nature, have been clearly seen, being understood from what has been made, so that people are without excuse." And the most assuring thing I can say is that God has even created you, and he loves you so much that he sent his one and only Son to suffer and die on a cross for your salvation. So if you came to acknowledge that and prayed with Dr. Jeffress to ask Jesus to come and take full control of your life in complete surrender, this is the biggest and best decision you will ever make. And we're so excited to celebrate this momentous decision with you. Let me encourage you, take a quick minute, go to our church website, firstdallas.org, and let us know of this decisive decision or recommitment that you've made today. 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And while you're there, be sure to check out all the upcoming events we have going on this summer, as I know there will be many that will be of great interest to you. 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Once again, that's 214-969-7768. 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
1: God is listening. Jeremiah 33:3 says, call to me and I will answer you.
2: Look what you've done. How could you fall so far? 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

0: Hey, we're glad you're here today. We're Karen and Jeremy, KCBI.
1: What can start as a simple conversation with your child can quickly turn into a memory you hold on to forever. One of our friends had shared that she was having a conversation with her oldest son, who at the time was only 6 years old. His name is Mick. And he was apparently very concerned about becoming an adult. He didn't want to grow up.
0: Me either, Nick. Mick, me either.
1: One of the things he was worried about was he was telling his mom, what if my future wife won't know how to make my favorite breakfast?
0: Aww.
1: Which his favorite breakfast, by the way, was honey toast. It's literally a piece of toast with honey on it. Mm-hmm. So she told him, well, why don't you write it down on a recipe card and I'll make sure she gets it.
0: Okay.
1: So he did. He wrote down in his little six-year-old, you know, handwriting that's not quite on the line. And some of the words are misspelled, like honey was spelled H-U-N-N-Y. And she kept it all these years. And this past weekend, when Mick and his wife-to-be had their wedding shower, his mom gave it to her so that she would know how to make his favorite breakfast.
2: Author Nell Christensen has released her new book, Who's Gonna Run the Truck Stop in Tuba City When I'm Gone? 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

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I was recently widowed. My husband used to listen to your station also, and this is my first time taking the initiative to take time and call, make my monthly donation. I don't know how y'all have stayed on the air for so long. You know, I just want to let you know you're a blessing in my life.

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1: Do you have something sentimental that you kept from when your kids were little? A friend shared that her son, who is about to get married, at the wedding shower, she gave his future wife a little recipe card that he had written when he was 6 years old so his future wife would know how to make his favorite breakfast of honey toast.
2: I kept my daughter's little blanket. It's small, just like 18 by 18 maybe, and she called it her taggy blanket. And after a while, we called it stinky taggy because no matter what we did to wash it, it always smelled. We even bought her a new one that was the exact same, and she refused to use it. So yeah. I kept her taggy blanket.
0: Yeah. Aww. Karen's tried to do that with a couple of my t-shirts, just FYI. She calls them stinky t-shirts and tries to replace them, but they're too soft. You got to keep those things.
2: Yeah, right. Exactly. Yeah. I don't know that I'll want to pass it on to her when she has kids, or her future husband will probably not appreciate that.
1: Yeah. Is it still stinky even after?

0: Hey, we're Karen and Jeremy.
1: If you have a smart speaker, it can tell you a joke, tell you the weather, and it can even fill your home with encouragement when you tell it to play KCBI.

0: KCBI, we're Karen and Jeremy.
1: Are there any unusual things that you own because you decided to do the project yourself? Maybe you have stuff to cut hair or stuff to do your nails or stuff to work in your yard or tools, right? They're unique and unusual things. Work on your car instead of taking it or having somebody else do it. Okay, talk me out of this. I'm there. The backstory here is Karen and I have some brush in the yard that we've been needing to get rid of. I could probably pay somebody to haul it off, right?
0: Yeah.
1: But I found out that you can actually buy a wood chipper for your backyard. You know the thing you jam the stick through and it just chops it up into mulch? You can buy these. You don't even need a license
0: and
1: to have these things.
0: And they're not super expensive.
1: No. When I priced it, I thought this is about the same price as having somebody do it. And of course, my brain starts to think, hey, and if we have more sticks, we can just keep using it. So
0: I'm all for it.
1: You are?
0: Oh, yeah.
1: I see. I thought maybe you were going to say, maybe we should just call somebody and have them come get it. So you're in.
0: I'm in. I actually want to use it. I think it could be very satisfying.
2: Okay. I love that I can find truth. I love it when the teachers can break down the word and make it easy to understand.
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1: If you've got some things you've really been praying about, we would love to pray with you on a special day of prayer with KCBI coming up Thursday, May the 7th. 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
1: The truth from Megan Woods. And the truth is that God loves you, and he loves you so much that he's not going to leave you alone. He's with you in your situation today.
2: Help.

0: KCBI, we're Karen and Jeremy.
1: How suspicious would you say you are of other people and the things they do?
0: 110% suspicious.
1: Yeah. Jeremy is always suspicious. Yes,
0: suspicious is in the red.
1: I think maybe a little too much at times, but I think he would probably say I'm not suspicious enough. Mm-hmm. So our son Tyler comes home with this little plastic bag that he found in the parking lot. And inside the bag was...
0: Nothing suspicious about that.
1: A crocheted bunny, a couple pieces of candy, and a note. And the note said, I am not lost, but I am alone. If you smile, please take me home. And then it says, if you found this bunny, post about it on a Facebook group called Random Acts of Crocheted Kindness. Mm-hmm. And I did look at it. I'd heard of this before
0: already.
1: This
0: is a screaming scam to me the whole time.
1: What's so funny about this, you know, Tyler's kind of like, hey, look what I found. This is neat. And Jeremy's like, there could be a tracker in this.
0: Camera.
1: Yeah.
0: What are you guys thinking? What am I trying to protect this place for? I mean, come on. You guys got to help me out.
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addictions. 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

0: KCBI, we're your married morning team, Karen and Jeremy.
1: Okay, how suspicious of this would you be? Our son Tyler came home from work the other day. He works at a grocery store. And in the parking lot, he found a little plastic bag that had a crocheted bunny in it, along with a note that said, "This is to make you smile. If you find it, post it on this Facebook group, Crocheted Acts of Kindness." And I thought, this is so sweet.
2: Well, I'm only calling because I'd be suspicious, too.
0: See? Thank you. You know, Karen just feels like finding a bag of candy with a crocheted bunny in the parking lot is just everyday stuff.
2: Well, the way I look at it, I mean, you're tampering with putting drugs and stuff on things. Like, if you even touch it, it goes in your skin. I mean, yeah. I would be very suspicious.

0: Hey, thanks for hanging out today. We're Karen and Jeremy, KCBI.
1: And some encouragement for you from Zephaniah 3:17. The Lord your God wins victory after victory and is always with you. He celebrates and sings because of you, and he will refresh your life with his love. This is

0: CBI, we're Karen and Jeremy, your married morning team.
1: How suspicious are you? I could probably be the president of the suspicious club.
0: For sure.
1: Because I'm suspicious of everything. So imagine my surprise this weekend when I picked Tyler up from his job at Tom Thumb, and he's got a little plastic baggie with candy and a crocheted bunny inside of it, said, "Look what I found." And I was like, "Ah, throw that out," you know, because I'm thinking, what kind of scam is this? Karen, you didn't seem too worried about it.
0: No, well, the note said it was from Crocheted Acts of Kindness, and I thought, aw, how sweet.
2: I just want to let you know your little Crocheted Acts of Kindness is legitimate. I'm a member of the group.
0: Oh!
1: Okay, a member of the group.
2: Yes. So, it's all across the nation, and crochet little different things. It may be holiday themed. It may be just a bookmark. All different kinds of little things, and put little notes in it. And we do. We like to see where all they're found.
0: So. Nice.
2: But it is legitimate. So that's awesome that he found one.
3: I love that I can find truth.
4: I love it when the teachers can break down the word and make it easy to understand.
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Glad you're here. 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
1: Hopefully you haven't had much or any damage from the recent storms, but we are praying for those that have. The Covered Bridge venue is a wedding venue in Springtown, and last Saturday night, it was destroyed by an EF1 tornado.
0: Oh, I saw that.
1: Ricky, who is the owner, said, you know, this is our peak season. We typically have events going on 4 days a week.
0: Right.
1: And so there are a lot of brides now who are trying to find new venues. And he said everything is basically canceled for the foreseeable future because they literally have to rebuild. But he is also counting his blessings because they actually had two events that were scheduled for last Saturday.
0: Mm-hmm.
1: And at the last minute, both were canceled.
0: Oh.
1: And he said, I just keep thinking about the lives that were saved.
0: Mm-hmm.
1: Because the dance floor and everywhere they would have been, it's covered in rubble. And there is, though, one thing that is still standing. They have this really big cross. I think they bring it out mostly for weddings, completely untouched by the storm. And he said, I just see this as like a message from the Lord that says, hey, I got this. It's all right. And everything's going to work out for the best.
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0: Welcome. We're Karen and Jeremy, your married morning team.
1: Do you ask the blessing over any of the meals that you eat in a day? Karen and I oftentimes will pray before a meal. It's a good time to give thanks. Mm-hmm. And our typical MO is we'll hug and pray over the meal and then we'll eat. And exactly how long is that prayer good for before it expires? Last night, we had decided to have leftovers, so Karen was going to pick whatever she wanted. I was going to pick whatever I wanted. And I looked over at the clock on the stove. Mm-hmm. It's a small clock. And I thought it was telling me, oh, it's time to eat now. So I grab Karen. I pray over that meal. And then Karen, I think, was really confused.
0: I was like, wow, you're going to eat early tonight.
1: Yeah. I had prayed a half hour before mm-hmm. we were going to eat. And so I started to think, do I need to pray again?
0: I know. When I got food out, I was like, Lord, we've already prayed, but it kind of feels like I need to thank you again.
1: Just in case.

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1: My name's Anna Maria, and I lost my husband going on 5 years ago, 43 years. I was lost, and I turned to the Christian radio station and started to become closer and closer to God. Last year, I was baptized. I'm so grateful, and I'm grateful for your radio station.

You may need the power of God released into your life like never before. I'm Jeremy, and I want to invite you to a special National Day of Prayer 50th Anniversary Edition for KCBI, May the 7th. It is going to be from 6 a.m. to 6 p.m., where you will be able to call in and ask for one-on-one prayer for whatever that thing is that's really maybe heavy on your heart and mind right now. We would love to pray with you and stand with you in faith for that thing. That's coming up Thursday, May the 7th.

0: KCBI.
1: You ever try to help somebody who really needs it, but they don't want your help? Our cat Dutch, he was outside, and I knew bad weather was coming, so I wanted to bring him in. And I'm calling him. He doesn't come. And I finally see him underneath our neighbor's car. He can hear me. He can see me. But he refuses to budge.
0: And this is unusual because I'm the one that usually will try to call him in. Mm-hmm. And he won't come. But when you call him in, then he just comes trotting right over.
1: Exactly. It's usually right away. But for whatever reason, he was not listening to me. And I was getting really frustrated with him. And finally, after a while, I was just like, okay, dude, if this is what you want, if you want to stay outside with this bad weather coming, I'm going to let you. I'm not going to force you to come in. Of course, I couldn't even if I wanted to because I couldn't reach him mm-hmm. because of where he was under the car. But I was just like, I wish I could make you understand I am trying to protect you because I know something bad is coming and I want to take you someplace safe. And it was in that moment I realized when it comes to me and God, I am that cat.
2: I love that I can find truth.
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1: The Bible says that faith is the expectation of things hoped for, the evidence of things not yet seen. I know it's not always easy, but patience is part of the faith process.

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0: Andrew Rip and Jericho on KCBI. I'm Donna Cruz. Think about the last time this happened to you. Maybe it was pretty recent. Someone did something, someone said something, and it's been really hard to shake off. And not only do things like this tend to loop around in our minds over and over again, but it seems to get louder every single time. And pretty soon, you realize you've been carrying around the weight of this for days. Maybe it's been weeks or even years. And when I think about things like this in my life, the phrase, give it to God, has to enter the picture so many times, or I just end up getting reconsumed with the whole thing. How could someone say that to me? How could someone do that to me? How could I have been passed over for that? And the thing is, we can hold on to this stuff as tight as we want to. It is never going to have any effect on the person who did the wrong thing to us in the first place. They've probably long forgotten about it, but it ends up weighing us down and affecting pretty much everything in our life, from our day-to-day mood to our relationships. And again, something we have to tell ourselves over and over again, forgiveness isn't pretending that whatever happened didn't matter. It's more like saying this to ourselves. And yeah, sometimes you have to do it more than once, more than twice. And if you're thinking, look, I've already done this a dozen times already, then do it another dozen times, because your peace of mind is worth it to say, I don't want to keep carrying this anymore. And it's not easy, especially when it's on repeat. So maybe today is not the first day, but the next day that you're going to say, yeah, it's a good day to take that step one more time and let that heaviness go.
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0: Chris Tomlin on KCBI. I'm Donna Cruz. A very special day is coming this week on Thursday. It's KCBI's Day of Prayer. We'll have community leaders and teaching pastors here with us throughout the day. Our prayer line will be open all throughout the day, too, from 6 a.m. until 6 p.m. And if you want to be a part of this, you can pop this number into your phone for Thursday. The number is 888-408-9290. We would be honored to pray over you and your family during our day of prayer. Hopefully you can mark this on your calendar. It's all day Thursday, pretty much from 6 a.m. until 6 p.m.
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0: 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Hi, I'm Donna Cruz. This is something I feel like I really have to psych myself out for because you know it's going to be a tough day. At our DMV, at least, we get to make appointments. Does that really mean you're going to get in and get out? No, it is still hours and hours. But you think, okay, I'll go there. I'll sit in the chair. I prefer to stand because I'm not sure how germy the chairs are. But you think it's just going to be this, you know, normal errand. This woman did this recently, went into the DMV to go renew her driver's license. And before you know it, she's being accused of fraud. They ran her picture through the DMV's facial recognition and said, you're not who you say you are. And she's like, what? Of course I am. And it turns out there's someone who looks pretty much exactly like her. They got it all worked out, but what a reason to extend your already lengthy visit at the DMV. At the end of the day, she said it was kind of fascinating, but also pretty unsettling. Again, we think technology is going to make life easier, and sometimes it does exactly the opposite.
1: 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And as a parent, you feel that. 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
1: I can't tell you how many times the perfect song has come on at the perfect time to help me in a situation. Just helps me realize, okay, God, I know that you're hearing me and you understand what I'm going through, and I know you just gave me that song to tell me that.

0: Encouraging music and words of hope on KCBI. I'm Donna Cruz. There aren't many states that are big sticklers about this anymore, but when facial recognition was a little bit newer, states like Arkansas, Indiana, Nevada, Virginia, New Jersey, they had this no smile rule. Like you had to have the most neutral face possible. Their take on this was that smiling changes your facial features and it made it really difficult for facial recognition to recognize you if you were smiling in your picture and then you weren't smiling when they tried to match up your face. So yeah, the rule was look pleasant, but not thrilled to be here. Margie, you got away with a lot back in the day.
1: I posed in mine. So I actually like did this like Marilyn Monroe over one shoulder, big smile, super cheesy. Now, I mean, I talked it up real big before I started warning them way ahead. I was like, hey, what would happen if I were to be making a funny face in this? I'm a middle school teacher and I want to do something to be cool for my kids, my students. You know, will you let me get away with it? And they did. You know, most places I go, people are like, oh, that's so funny. You'll get your driver's license. But I had someone said to me, you know, you're not going to be allowed to do that in photos anymore. You're not allowed to smile. And I was like, oh, huh?
0: Yeah, I think before we all really knew what facial recognition was going to be like, the thought process was you need to be making the same face in your license picture as you'd be making if you got pulled over. And who's going to be smiling then?
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0: KCBI with Zach Williams. Hi, I'm Donna Cruz. Summers are getting so warm in Japan that meteorologists have had to come up with some new words to describe just how hot it is, because they couldn't just say it's hot anymore. So back in 2007, they made up a new word for the phrase extremely hot day. That was for temperatures up to 95. Well, years later, they decided they needed to come up with another new word. And there was a little bit of back and forth on this one because they had to actually take a vote whether they were going to describe super extremely hot day or call it a brutally hot day. And in the end, they decided to go with kokushobi, which translates into brutally hot. This is for days when temps hit 104. And for those of us who have never been to Japan, I feel like we've just learned something new about the weather there. I had no idea the temps got up that high.
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0: Corey Asbury, that's Reckless Love on KCBI. Hi, I'm Donna Cruz. This happens for a lot of different reasons for different people, proving that our emotions are definitely not a one-size-fits-all kind of a deal. Whether it's losing someone you loved or circumstances, there's probably going to come a time where someone just simply says, how are you? And you either have a great answer or you might just feel like you're frozen in your tracks, because how much do you say? I'm sad and I'm grateful. I'm exhausted and I'm hopeful. I'm overwhelmed and I'm in awe of God's presence in my life. It's all of it. And maybe you've been there too, just kind of feeling this tug of war between your emotions that don't really seem like they should go together, because that word "and" keeps coming up over and over again. And we could take this and flip it around, though, and it could become a great reminder that God is big enough for all of the ands. His word says a lot about that. He weeps with us and rejoices over us. He meets us in the valleys and on the mountaintops. He doesn't say we get this or that. We get it all. And maybe as we go through things like graduation and some becoming empty nesters and just new things happening over the next couple of months, you might feel these kind of emotions too, this collision of joy and sorrow and peace and pain, and maybe even worship and weeping side by side. And as Christians, we don't always know what to do with that. And it's okay.
1: I love that I can find truth.
2: I love it when the teachers can break down the word and make it easy to understand.
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1: I've been listening to you guys for many, many years. My son is in prison, and it's just something that I just need every single morning, every single afternoon on the way home. 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I feel like I know you personally because I listen to you so often. Thank you for all you do.

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1: Good morning once again, and thanks so much for joining us for the exciting Sunday morning worship service of First Baptist Church of Dallas here in downtown Dallas. We'll be led in worship again today with the wonderful music of our First Dallas Choir and Orchestra. And our pastor, Dr. Robert Jeffress, is continuing his new series for us titled Retracing Our Spiritual Roots, a study in the book of Genesis. A friend was telling me a story recently that he was walking with his young grandson along a path where there were many different kinds of flowers, bugs, trees, and leaves. They brought along with them a little handheld magnifying glass. The grandson was mesmerized by the extreme details he could see when looking through that magnifying glass. And what a great teaching time to share about our amazing Creator God who made all of it. As for me, I'm personally still amazed at the incredible landscape, beauty, and detail of God's wonderful creation. Well, today, Dr. Jeffress is going to take us back to the very beginning to share how and when everything was created and the exact purpose of it all. That's coming up just a bit later in the service, but right now, we invite you to join us in the worship celebration that's just getting underway of the Sunday morning service from the campus of First Baptist Dallas.
2: Good morning, everyone. We're so glad you're here. Let's stand together. Welcome to worship. 1 Timothy 1:17 says, to the King of ages, immortal, invisible,

great is the Lord. To him he saved us by his grace. Amen. We're going to teach you a new song this morning that just sings us through the Psalms together. Psalm 147 says it like this. Praise the Lord. How good it is to sing.

0: Praise the Lord. We worship you today, Lord. Amen. God be praised. You can be seated. Well, we've got great opportunities to be encouraged in the gospel. So let's give our attention to the screen together.
1: Good morning. Here are a few of our upcoming events. Church, come back at 4 p.m. for Spring Fest and enjoy free food, games, and the Kids Blitz show for families. Then stay for the First Dallas Orchestra's Pops and Praise concert, featuring a mix of secular music from The Prince of Egypt, How to Train Your Dragon, Kingdom Hearts, and more. 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
2: Hey there, church family. We're so glad that you're here to worship our Lord and Savior Jesus Christ together this morning. I do want to take a moment to talk with you about a matter of concern for all of you, and that is your physical safety and the safety of your family and our church family. Now, I want to preface my comments by letting you know this is not in response to any specific concern. We don't have any information that has caused us to do this, but periodically we just take a moment to make sure you knew what to do in the case of an emergency. And I do want to thank our security team that we have in place as we think through what steps need to be taken in that type of circumstance. You know, we have contract security officers who are here on a daily basis. They're here today. We have our Dallas police officers, and we're grateful for their support. We have a robust security force. Some of those you see in the room around you, some of those you don't see. But rest assured, you and your family are in good hands. We want you to know that there's no safer place to worship than First Baptist Dallas. And we're always so glad that you're here. Now, I do want to talk with you about what steps you would take in the event of an emergency, specifically if there was an emergency in one of our worship venues, either the worship center or Truett Chapel where our band-led service meets. Your job is to get down. We don't want you to try to respond to an emergency or a threat. We don't want you to try to be a hero. In fact, we don't even want you to try to escape the room in that moment. Your job is to get down and to allow our security team to respond to and neutralize that threat as quickly as possible. If something ever were to happen, once you get down, wait for directions. We have a plan. Someone will step up to direct you what steps to take next and when to evacuate the room. Now, I know if you're a parent, your first thought goes to your children, and know that we're thinking about them as well. In the case of an emergency on our campus, you need to know that all of our children's facilities and all of our student facilities will be immediately secured. They will be locked down and no one will be allowed in or out of those areas. And yes, that includes our parents. I know that's hard. I'm a parent myself, but this is the safest way to protect your children. And then at the right time, when we've communicated with law enforcement, we'll open up those spaces and you'll be able to get to them as quickly as possible. Now, if you're anywhere else on our campus, here are three steps that you need to remember. Avoid, deny, or defend. Avoid that threat if at all possible. If something happens in one of our worship venues, you can leave the building, find a safe place to hide, but avoid the threat. If you can't avoid the threat, deny that suspect access to your location. Lock doors, barricade entrances, make sure that you are in a safe space and they can't reach you. And finally, defend yourself if you're forced to do so. So avoid, deny, defend. If there is ever an instance where there is some type of extended incident, we'll make sure to be communicating with you through all of our channels, our social media channels, our text messaging, our email platforms. We have a system that enables us to communicate with our staff and our security forces, and we'll make sure that we're communicating with you as well. It's important that you subscribe to all of these communication channels, like our social media channels, so that you're able to get that information. Now, again, church, there's nothing to be concerned about. We just live in a time that we have to address this periodically, and we want you to know what to do in the case of an emergency. But we also want you to know that your spiritual growth Your relationship with Jesus Christ and your physical safety are among our highest priorities, and that's because we love you. Now, let's get on with our worship service. That's what you're here for. That's what we're all here for. And we'll worship the Lord together this morning.
0: A timely message for sure. Thank you, Dr. LaVorne. And I feel better already, don't you? Let's read God's word together. We're going to be reading from Psalm 104. The pastor is into his new sermon series called Retracing Your Spiritual Roots. And today's message is on the God who creates. And this is a great example of, in fact, a great reminder of our creative God. Psalm 104, we'll read verses 24 through 28 and read from the New American Standard Bible. And we stand to honor the reading of his word. So I invite you to do that right now. Psalm 104, beginning with verse 24 and ending with verse 28. O Lord, how many are your works? In wisdom you have made them all. The earth is full of your possessions. There is the sea, great and broad, in which are swarms without number, animals both small and great. There the ships move along, and Leviathan, which you have formed to sport in it. They all wait for you to give them their food in due season. You give to them, they gather it up. You open your hand, they are satisfied with good. May God richly bless the reading of his word. Let's keep standing and worshiping God together as Cliff comes back to lead us. Holy, holy, holy is the Lord of hosts, the whole earth full of his glory. We'll sing together.

0: Amen. 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God be praised. You can be seated.
1: This summer, we're not just filling our calendars. We're setting our hearts on eternity. Summer is both a time for our church family to grow in their faith and a time to invite others to experience it with us. Across our church, we're praying for lives to be transformed. At Kids Camp and Beach Camp, our next generation will take meaningful steps in their faith, shaping their personal relationship with Jesus. And beyond Dallas, we'll send teams around the world to places like Guatemala and Kenya, carrying the message of Christ. As they go, we ask you to pray for boldness, for open hearts, and for lasting fruit as they witness to others. The church, this isn't just something we watch from afar or simply enjoy for ourselves. It's something we can invite others to be a part of. Through opportunities like Vacation Bible School, children and families can be invited to our church to hear the gospel for the very first time. And at gatherings like Old Fashioned Revival, Women's Bible Study, and Freedom Sunday, we will open God's Word, worship together, and create space for people to respond to Him. So don't let this summer pass by. Look around. Who is the one life God placed on your heart? Because this may be the summer someone you know could meet Jesus through your invitation.
2: Well, we're looking forward to a busy summer right here at First Baptist Dallas, whether it's our vacation Bible school or our children's or student camp, a ministry event, or a mission trip. This is all part of our Mission 1-8, One Desire ministry strategy. So we want your family to participate in these things, but today I want to thank you for making all of this possible. When you give your tithes and offerings to the Lord, you are supporting ministries like these. And these are not just activities. In each and every case, people are growing in their relationship with the Lord, in their knowledge of God's Word. And these are opportunities for us as a church to invite others to come and be introduced to our Lord and Savior, Jesus Christ, to fulfill our mission of transforming the world with His Word, one life at a time. So I hope that you will have your family involved. There are activities and ministries for members and guests of all ages. So make sure that you are involved this summer. You know, the summer is often a time that people step back and kind of recalibrate and rest and take a deep breath. That's not the case here. We are getting busy. I'm reminded of Jesus's words. He said, "My Father is always working, and so I am working too." I'm reminded of what Paul wrote in 1 Corinthians 15:58, "Be steadfast, immovable, always abounding in the work of the Lord." And church, that's what we want to do this summer. You can go to our website to find out more about all these events. Just go to firstdallas.org/summer. We have a card in your worship guide today. We'd encourage you to take this card, invite somebody else to be here and participate in these activities. So many families looking for things to do this summer. What better place to be than First Baptist Dallas? So thank you again, church, for making all of these ministries possible. As we continue our time of worship through the giving of our tithes and our offerings to the Lord this morning, I'll invite our ushers to come forward now, and I'll invite you as you're able to kneel as we go to the Lord in prayer together. Gracious Heavenly Father, you are holy, and we praise you and we worship you this morning as we come humbly into your presence, clothed only in the righteousness of your Son, our Savior, Jesus Christ. Lord, as we study your word this morning, we're reminded that you are the master, the creator, the sustainer of the universe, the heavens and earth, and everything in them. You are sovereign over all creation, and you are sovereign over every circumstance in our lives. Lord, I know that every person in this room, every person watching or listening to this service is dealing with something. They're wrestling with something. And let us be reminded this morning, Lord, that you are sovereign over that.

In just a moment, our pastor, Dr. Robert Jeffress, continues his new series on the book of Genesis called Retracing Our Spiritual Roots. In a message titled, The God Who Creates, giving us the three different theories of the creation story, and then share the pattern of creation, and he'll finish with the purpose of creation. And all of that is just ahead. But right now, let's return to the service of First Baptist Dallas and our wonderful First Dallas Choir and Orchestra.

Thank you so much, Christina, First Baptist Dallas Choir and Orchestra. Let There Be Light, what an appropriate song for today's message. We welcome the multitudes of you who are watching or listening to this service on First Dallas iCampus, on Pathway to Victory, or now on Fox Nation. Thank you so much for joining with us today. Paul Bellamy was the editor of the award-winning Plains Dealer newspaper in Cleveland. And one day, Bellamy was passing by the reporter's desk, and he picked up the story the reporter was working on. He looked at it, and he said, "This is way too long. You need to cut it down. After all, the creation account is only 282 words. And the reporter shot back, "Yes, it is. And I think we could have prevented a lot of arguments had the writer added a few hundred more." Maybe you've had that feeling if you've read Genesis 1 and 2. You read it, and it raises a lot of questions. There are a lot of things you wish the passage had described. But the purpose of Genesis 1 and 2 is not to tell us how the world was created. That would be beyond any of us. It's to tell us who the creator of the world is. The object of Genesis 1 and 2 is creation. The subject is God. In fact, 32 times you find in Genesis 1 the name of God. In the beginning, God created the heavens and the earth. Today, we're going to get into the text of Genesis 1 as we discover the God who creates. Genesis chapter 1. Let me read the passage for you. In the beginning, God created the heavens and the earth. The earth was formless and void, and the darkness was over the surface of the deep. And the Spirit of God was moving over the surface of the waters. Now, before we briefly look at each of these 6 days of creation, I need to make you aware of that among Bible-believing Christians, there are at least 3 major theories of how to interpret Genesis 1 and 2. We all believe it was inspired by God, but remember, there's a difference between inspiration and interpretation. We believe the words were inspired, but what do the words mean? And among people who believe the Bible, take it seriously, there are 3 theories I've put on your outline. First of all, the literal theory. The literal theory. That is, we take the words in here in their normal sense. When God said day, yom in Hebrew, he meant day, a 24-hour solar day. Think about it. If Moses really did want to communicate 6 24-hour periods of time, could he have been any more plain about it than he is here? 6 24-hour periods of time. Now, that leads to some conclusions, and that is that these are 6 24-hour days, and it means everything in the universe was created in 6 days. The phrase, the heavens and the earth, was a Hebrew expression for universe. That means everything, starting with light to the formation of the planets, the sun and the moon, and man were all created in 6 days. Therefore, if you want to know the age of the universe, all you have to do is discover the age of man, because it all happened within the same week. They all were created at the same time. So what is the age of man? Do we have any way of determining the age of man? Well, there was a man who thought there was a way to determine it. His name was Bishop James Usher. He lived in the 1600s. And he said, it's really easy to find the age of man. Just use all of the genealogies, all of the begets. Do you ever get to that in your Bible reading? The beget, beget, beget, beget. You just add up all those begets and you come up with 6,000 years. For example, the time from Adam to Abraham was about 2,000 years if you use those genealogies. The time from Abraham to Jesus was about 2,000 years. And the time from Jesus to us has been approximately 2,000 years. 2, 2, and 2, 6,000 years old. Therefore, man is 6,000 years of age. And Bishop Usher said, that is, the creation of the world must have taken place in 4004 B.C. He dates it that way, 4004 B.C. Is it accurate to take the genealogies? Aren't there gaps within the genealogies? Well, there are no gaps between Jesus and us. We know that's 2,000 years of history. We are pretty certain the time between Abraham and Jesus was 2,000 years going backward. Not a lot of room for variation there.
there may be some elasticity in the first 2,000 years between Adam and Abraham. Some of those genealogies could be incomplete. The word beget doesn't mean a father-son relationship necessarily. It means related to, from the seed of. It could be a grandfather-grandson difference. There's a little room for gap. I remember talking to Dr. Gene Merrill, who is a great Old Testament scholar here in our church. And I said, Dr. Merrill, do you see any room for elasticity in the genealogies? He said, there may be between Adam and Abraham. I said, well, how much? And he said, 20,000 years, maybe 30, but no more than that. But certainly not millions and billions of years of age. So they come up with that with 6,000 years of age for the universe. Now, is that possible? Well, the problems with the literal interpretation of Genesis 1 are threefold, and let me mention them to you real quickly. First of all, the appearance of age in the universe. The universe just appears to be a lot older than 6,000 years. Look at the fossils, look at the rocks, look at the stars. Let's just take a star for a moment. We know that light travels at 186,000 miles per second. 186,000 miles per second. That means it takes light from the moon exactly 1 1/4 seconds to reach the Earth. 1 1/4 seconds. It takes 4.5 years for light to travel from our nearest star outside of the sun. 4.5 years of traveling 186,000 miles per second. That's how long it takes. The farthest star in our universe so far, seen by the Hubble telescope in 2022, is a star we named Arundale. Do you know how long it takes to get light from that star, Arundale, to Earth, traveling at 186,000 miles a second? It takes 12.9 billion years. Meaning the universe is at least 12.9 billion years or more. Doesn't quite correspond to a 6,000 year Earth. How do you explain that? I mean, it's very visible that you've got stars that far away and we know the velocity of light. How do you explain that? Well, the person who believes in the six literal days, such as our good friends at the Institute for Creation Research, they have some good answers for that. And they say, many of them will say, well, God not only created the stars, he created the light that goes to the stars instantaneously. It was created all instantaneously. So in other words, there's an appearance of age that is not in fact true. Well, people come back and say, are you saying God is a deceiver? Is he lying to us? Is he tricking us? If he just makes things look older than they are? Well, think about the Garden of Eden for a moment. There were trees in the garden. Were they simply seeds of trees or were they saplings? No, they were fully grown trees producing fruit. And if you cut into the trunk of one of those trees in Eden, you'd see rings around it inside, denoting age, but they were just a day or two old, actually. Or look at man, Adam and Eve in the garden. When Adam was created, he wasn't an embryo. He wasn't a toddler running around in diapers. He was fully grown. He appeared to be older than he was, which leads us to the age-old theological conundrum. Did Adam have a belly button? You can talk about that at lunch today and discuss that. I mean, he wasn't born of a woman, but did he appear, give the appearance that he had been connected to a woman? That's the argument that, yes, there are things that appear older than they are. So you've got the appearance of the earth. A second problem with the literal translation of Genesis 1 and 2, literal 6 days, is reconciling Genesis 1:2 with Isaiah 45:18. Listen to Genesis 1:2. In the beginning, God created the heavens and the earth was formless and void. The Hebrew words for that are tohu, and then wa-abohu. Tohu means ruin, vacancy. Bohu means empty. The world was created empty and desolate. The world was created formless and void, Genesis 1:2 says. How do you reconcile that with Isaiah 45:18? The scripture says, for thus says the Lord who created the heavens,
He did not create it as a waste place, but formed it to be inhabited. That's a problem. God didn't create the world to be a waste place. He created it perfectly. So how do you reconcile that with Isaiah 45, verse 18? And then you've got the third problem with a literal understanding of Genesis 1 and 2 is, where do you fit angels and demons and the fall of Satan? Where did all of that happen if you've just got 6 days in which everything was created? Where do you put that? The problems with the literal interpretation of these first two chapters of Genesis has caused some people to adopt another theory called the gap theory. The gap theory. The gap theory basically says Genesis 1:1 is the world as it originally was. In the beginning, God created the universe, and it was perfect. It was good. And as a part of that creation that could have occurred millions and billions of years ago, He also had angels, and a lead angel named Lucifer led a heavenly revolt, and Lucifer, along with a number of the angels, was cast from heaven down to earth. And this beautiful earth that had vegetation and animals and who knows what else suddenly became a waste place. It became desolate. Things died. And we have, beginning in Genesis 1:2, the recreation of the earth. The earth was, verse 2, formless and void after the fall of Satan, but it became the world that we see today. So it allows a reconciliation with Isaiah 45 and Genesis 1. Second, this gap theory gives us some place to place the fall of Satan. It happened between verses 1 and 2. And third, it allows for the age of the earth to be millions and billions of years. Yes, this earth was created millions and billions of years, but after that came the fall that explains how the world became formless. Now, the biggest problem with the gap theory is the problem of fossils. And that is, if you believe that there were things alive in the original creation of the world and that they died, how did things die and why did they die if man hadn't been created yet and there had been no fall? Because Romans 5:12 indicates that death in the world was a result of Adam's sin. Romans 5:12 says, "For through one man, Adam, sin entered the world, and death spread to all men because all sinned." But if there was no Adam, if there was no disobedience in the garden, how could things die? That doesn't make any sense. Even Romans 8 seems to say all creation is in the shape of sin because of sin. There's a groaning in nature itself. Well, the answer that people come back with from the gap theory was, yes, the death of man, the death of humans came as a result of sin, but other things like plants and vegetables and animals, trees, those things died. There was death before the fall. And if there had been no death before Adam, did it make any sense for God to say to Adam, "In the day that you sin, you shall die"? How would Adam know what death was unless he looked around and saw animals that were already dead? So that's the gap theory, the belief there's a gap between verses 1 and 2 of Genesis 1. The third theory that some Christians adopt is the day-age theory. Some people call that progressive creationism. And that's the belief that each of the days in Genesis 1 are not literal days, but they represent massive geological ages. Each day could have encompassed millions or billions of years. But you still have the same problem with that you have with the gap theory, that you've got fossils, dead things, dead animals, before the fall when Adam was created. Now, I said there are three theories. You may be wondering, well, what about evolution? That's a theory. Why didn't you mention that? Remember, I said there are three theories for those who take the Bible seriously. Evolutionists do not take the Bible seriously. There is no way you can reconcile what evolution says with what the Bible says. In fact, I'm going to bring in a few weeks a two-part series, Evolution, Fact or Fiction, and we're going to talk about the evidence for and against evolution. But, you know, people will say, well, evolution
doesn't have anything to say about God. Oh yeah, it has a whole lot to say about God, just as creationism says a lot about God. The evolutionist theory is that God had absolutely no role in the creation of what is here. The fact is, everything that you see happened by chance, by accident. Evolution, by its definition, is a random occurrence. The reason there are amoebas and trees and you and me is all because of chance. And of course, there are some people who espouse a theistic evolution. They say, well, I believe in evolution, but God used evolution to bring about the world. Anybody who says that, you can tell, doesn't know very much about science, and they certainly don't know very much about God, because there is no way to reconcile creationism with evolution. Just think about this. Evolution says man began as an amoeba that turned into a tadpole and later a fish or a bird or a reptile and a monkey, and then we came about. That was the evolution. Man is getting better. Creationism is just the opposite. It says God created man perfectly, but because of sin, he has been in the process of devolving, not evolving. You cannot reconcile the two. But these are the three theories that Christians, people who take the Bible seriously, believe. You've got the literal interpretation, you've got the gap theory, and you've got the day-age theory. Now, I believe you can believe any of those and take the Bible seriously. My personal belief, where I lean, is toward a variation of the gap theory. I do believe the world was created thousands, billions of years ago, but I place that original creation before Genesis 1:1. It all happened. The original creation, the fall of Lucifer, the heavenly revolt, the desolation of the earth. I believe it happened before Genesis 1:1. And what you have in verse 1 is the recreation of the world we see. In the beginning, God recreated the heavens and the earth. Now, please, don't send me any emails this week or a 500-page book to read. You know, that's where I am right now. And I think you can believe any of these three theories and take the Bible seriously. But what we're going to do is, again, not focus on the how of creation, but the why of creation, and even more importantly, the who. We've talked about the theories. Let's talk about the pattern of creation. Look at the first day, beginning in verse 4. God saw that the light was good, and he separated the light from the darkness. Now, the people say, there it is, right there, the first mistake in the Bible. How can you have light without any sun or moon that weren't made until the fourth day? Where did the light come from? Well, that's a great question, and it's an easy answer. Listen to Revelation 22, verse 5. The new heaven and the new earth that are yet to be created. The writer says, and there will no longer be any night, and they will not have need of the light of a lamp nor the light of the sun, because the Lord God will illumine them. There won't be any sun for the new heaven. We won't need a sun, because the entire universe will be illuminated by the Shekinah glory of God. And I believe that's how it was on the first day. There didn't have to be a sun for there to be light. That's the easy one. Let's look at the second day. Then God said, let there be an expanse in the midst of the waters, and let it separate the waters from the waters. And God made the expanse and separated the waters which were below the expanse from the waters which were above the expanse. What in the world is that about? When the world was originally created, it was pretty much a sphere of water. There was no separation between water on the land and water in the atmosphere. It was all together. So God, first of all, had to separate the waters vertically. That vertical separation between the water on the earth, the hydrosphere, and the atmosphere, that expanse is called the atmosphere. Remember, we talk about heavens. There are four heavens in the Bible. The first heaven is the atmosphere that we breathe and birds fly in. The second heaven is outer space, where the planets are. The third heaven is where God is right now. We don't know where it is, but it's where we go, our spirits, the moment we die. To be absent from the body is to be at home with the Lord. But there is a fourth heaven yet to be created, the new heaven and the new earth. He's talking here about the first heaven. He separated the water in the atmosphere from the water on the earth. Now, that word expanse or firmament is the Hebrew word rakia. It literally means to hammer out.
If you had a big ball of copper and you wanted to hammer it out into a thin sheet of copper, you would bang and bang and bang on that ball until it spread out. That's exactly what God did with the waters. He spread them out. It might be interesting to note that scientists tell us that the weight of all of the water in the atmosphere is 54 trillion 450 billion pounds. Can you imagine that much water? Now, what holds it into place? What's holding? What's supporting that water? You say, well, it was the air. Did you know that water is 773 times heavier than the air? And yet the air upholds the water. There's only one answer for what upholds the water. It's really who. Hebrews 1:3 says about Jesus, for he upholds all things by the word of his power. Jesus Christ is the one who is keeping this earth in check. That is the second day, the separation of the waters. Then on the third day, beginning with verse 9, he's already separated the waters vertically. Now he's going to separate them horizontally. Then God said, let the waters below the heavens be gathered into one place, and let the dry land appear. And it was so. And God called the dry land earth, and the beginning of the waters he called the seas. And God saw that it was good. How did he separate the waters from the land? Maybe this was the volcanic activity that Psalm 104, verses 6 to 9 seemed to talk about. You covered it with the deep as with a garment. The waters were standing above the mountains. At your rebuke, they fled. At their sound of your thunder, they hurried away. The mountains rose and the valleys sank. Sounds like a volcanic, massive volcanic activity to me. And then notice also on that third day, besides creating the land, verse 11 says, then God said, let the earth sprout vegetation, plants yielding seed, and fruit trees on the earth bearing fruit after their kind, with seed in them. And it was so. Apple trees produced apples. Apple trees never produced kumquats or cantaloupes. Everything reproduces after its kind. Underline that, because you're going to find that phrase 10 times in Genesis 1 to drive a stake through the heart of evolution. He's talking about what we think of as species. The Hebrew word kind is the word mean, M-I-N, mean. It's really a larger category than species. You see, the evolutionist wants to confine species to as small as possible so that if there's any variation in the species, he can see evolution, it's here, right here, look at the variation. But in Hebrew, mean was a larger category than species, and it allowed for variation within the species. That's the third day, the land and the vegetation. Now look at the fourth day. Then God said, let there be lights in the atmosphere of the heavens to separate the day from the night, and let them be for signs and for seasons and for days and years, and let them be for the lights in the expanse. So God made two great lights, the greater light, the sun, to govern the day, and the lesser light to govern the night. He made the sun and the moon. And then I love this. He throws in an, oh, by the way, he made the stars also. By the way, he made the stars. Billions and billions of stars, billions and billions of miles away. He did it just like that. In an instant, he made the stars. God placed them in the expanse of the heavens to give light on the earth. The evening and the morning were the fourth day. By the way, when God created these stars on the fourth day of creation, where were the angels? Job 38:17 says the angels clapped. They applauded when God made the stars, meaning they were already in existence. When did they come into existence? I think that's an argument for the gap theory between verses 1 and 2. He created the stars and the planets. Now look at the fifth day. Then God said, let the waters teem with swarms of living creatures, and let the birds fly above the earth in the open expanse of the heavens. Let the waters teem. The picture there is instantly, there were numerous kinds of sea creatures. It wasn't a case of an amoeba evolving after 4 billion years, a one-celled creature.
And then another billion years, the amoeba grows an eyelash. Then another billion, a second eyelash. And then it has an eyeball, and on and on. It's not that at all. It wasn't one cell somewhere that came about. Immediately, the waters had a team of living creatures in it. And notice also, God created the great sea monsters and every kind of creature that moves with which the waters swarmed after their kind. What were these sea monsters? Some translations use the word dragons. We don't know what they were, but we do know from secular literature that they were apparently real and observable. Maybe this is where the Loch Ness Monster God is beginning right here. The Bible says there were great beings, sea beings. And not only that, there were birds everywhere, and God blessed them. By the way, according to God's accounts, the birds came before the reptiles. The evolutionists placed reptiles before birds. That's one of the differences. Then God blessed them, saying, "Be fruitful and multiply and fill the waters and the seas and let the birds multiply on the earth." And this was the fifth day. The evening and the morning were the fifth day. The sixth day, beginning in verse 24, was an especially active day for God. God said, "Let the earth bring forth living creatures after their kind." There it is again. These are all the living creatures on the earth. And he divides them into categories. Cattle, those are animals that can be domesticated to a certain extent. Creeping things, that would include reptiles, squirrels, and so forth. Beast of the earth after their kind, beast which cannot be domesticated. Verse 25 says, "He made the beast of the earth after their kind and the cattle after their kind and everything that creeps on the ground after its kind. And God saw that it was all good." Notice again the repetition of "after its kind." Why is that repeated over and over again? The basis of all evolution is the common ancestry of all things. All things can be traced back to that single amoeba that happened by chance. And all life forms that we see are a result of that. But that is a lie. And it is directly contradictory to what the Word of God says. Listen to the words of 1 Corinthians 15, verse 39. Paul was talking about the resurrection of Christians. And he says, "All flesh is not the same flesh, but there is one flesh of men, and another flesh of beast, and another flesh of birds, and another of fish." Different living beings have different DNA. They're coded differently. We're not all of the same. Paul uses the analogy of a seed. If you take a watermelon seed and you plant it into the ground, the seed actually dies, but then it comes back to life again and it produces a what? Watermelon. You don't get a tangerine out of a watermelon seed. You don't get a banana out of a watermelon seed. You get a watermelon. And Paul is saying about us in the resurrection, we die, these physical bodies, we're planted or cremated or whatever into the ground. And when we are raised at the rapture of the church, we're not raised to become somebody else. It is we who are raised. We don't change beings, Paul said. You bury somebody, they come up the same person when they experience the great resurrection. And that's why he says all flesh is not the same flesh, but there's one of men and one of beast and another of birds. And this applies, by the way, to reproduction. How many of you are mothers I should have said this for Mother's Day. I want you to go back to when you gave birth for the first time. During your entire 9 months of pregnancy, did you ever stay awake at nights worrying to death that you were going to give birth to a baboon? Did that thought ever cross your mind? Or you're going to give birth to an octopus or to a T-Rex dinosaur? Did that thought ever cross your mind? No, it has never happened. Humans produce what? Humans. That is the way we are coded with DNA. We can never produce anything other than humans. And that's why evolution is such a lie. All flesh is not the same flesh. And of course, God's crowning work of creation that we'll look at next time is the creation.